Let's play a little Aretha. 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
2: He's ending his campaign. I'm Lisa Lucera, Fox News. Maine Democratic Senate hopeful Graham Plattner says he will withdraw from the race after a former girlfriend accused him of rape. In an 11-minute video posted to social media, Plattner denied the allegations and thanked his supporters.
3: I'm immensely proud of what we have built. And I have the utmost faith that we will continue to build and we will continue to move towards a better future.
2: And Plattner said the process to replace him needs to be open, transparent, and democratic and reflect the will and wishes of his supporters. Maine is considered a key state for control of the Senate. Democrats are hoping to defeat longtime Republican incumbent Susan Collins. Pennsylvania Democratic Senator John Fetterman called Plattner a piece of trash.
4: It's like he gave that weird long speech. It's like, no one wants you anymore. I'm like, bro, you are an accused rapist. You know, no one wants your endorsement. No one cares what you think.
2: Maine Democrats have said they will hold a convention to determine who will replace Plattner. President Trump says tonight's strikes on targets in Iran were in retaliation for its launching attacks on civilian ships in the Strait of Hormuz yesterday. He says U.S. forces are in control.
5: We've already won militarily. They have very little. They have very little left, and they want to make a deal so badly. They called a little while ago. They want to make a deal so badly. I just don't know if they're worthy of making a deal. I don't know that they're going to honor the deal. That's the problem.
2: Iran's Revolutionary Guard claimed it attacked two U.S. bases in Kuwait and two in Bahrain tonight. The president heading back to Washington after a two-day NATO summit in Turkey, where Secretary General Mark Rutte announced European allies and Canada would pay almost $300 billion more on defense. 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
2: Another courtroom roadblock against a Florida law aimed at controlling how race and gender policies are implemented in schools and businesses.
7: Florida's 2022 law called Stop Woke was intended to prevent employers and public school teachers from enforcing policies claiming a particular race or gender was either morally superior to others or that it was systemically oppressed. That law is once again ruled unconstitutional. A panel of the U.S. 11th Circuit Court of Appeals says Florida's argument that a state university employed professor's speech belonged to the state was violative of the First Amendment. The U.S. Supreme Court may next be asked to evaluate this law. In Miami, Evan Brown, Fox News.
2: The Labor Department investigating fraudulent use of U.S. visas.
8: Labor Department Inspector General Anthony D'Esposito says investigators are probing visa use for alleged human trafficking schemes. He tells Maria Bartiromo of Fox Business they're looking at the use of H-1B visas that allow skilled foreign people to work in the U.S. and perm visas, the first step toward a green card.
9: We've already started to issue dozens of subpoenas. We are going to make sure that we track down every lead.
8: D'Esposito says it's not just hiring factory workers, but medical facilities and doctor's offices.
9: Much of the visa and the human trafficking that we see when it comes to this foreign

0: labor is tied to cartels, is tied to transnational gangs.
1: Ginny Cosolda, Fox News.
2: People who live near the building in Manhattan that buckled yesterday morning have been allowed to return to their homes. Crews work through the night to shore up the building, which is being converted from office space to luxury apartments. The cause of the structural issues remains under investigation. The renovation project is billed as the largest office-to-residential conversion in the city's history. I'm Lisa Lucera. This is Fox News.
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6: Chance of thunderstorms tonight. Otherwise, mainly cloudy skies expected. Lows dip down to about 66. North winds 5 to 10 miles per hour. High temperatures reach up to 85. Tomorrow, sunshine mixed with cloud at times. I'm meteorologist Jennifer Wojcicki from News Talk WJAG AM 780 and 105.9 FM. Right now, it's 79 degrees.
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8: 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I'm Mark Levin.
9: Pleasure to have you here with us. We will be taking calls in about 20, 30 minutes. If you want to join us, 877-381-3811, 877-381-3811. Imam Usama Abdul Yabba Dabba. And a Dearborn Shiite mosque memorial for Khomeini. A couple of months ago. Cut 23, go. Cut 23, go.
10: This is to each and every one of you, and I also offer my congratulations on this ultimate honor that he received after 86 years of jihad in the way of Allah subhanahu wa ta'ala.
9: You understand, this man is praising Khomeini for jihad for 86 years. And he's the imam of the Dearborn Shiite Mosque. You got that? Right here in America. Go ahead.
10: One of you for coming out here. It was very important that we have this gathering today and that we remember our shuhada and that we not be intimidated by the Epstein class. And even more than I appreciate...
9: Now, this is what they do. The woke right and the Islamist bigots. Now it's the Epstein class. That's the Jews, the Epstein class. They sound alike. They talk alike. They hate America alike. They hate Jews. They hate Christians. Mm-hmm. Go ahead.
10: And I appreciate our sister.
9: This is the Sirhan class speaking. Remember him? Murdered Bobby Kennedy? The Sirhan class. Go ahead.
10: Sisters who brought small children so that our children would grow up with this culture where we remember our murders.
9: Our children will grow up as jihadis. They'll remember Khomeini. They'll hate the Jews. They'll hate the Christians, they'll hate America. Yeah, we're teaching them at a young age here in our segregated mosque fortress here in Dearborn, Michigan, Paterson, New Jersey, Plano, Texas, and other environs, New York City. Oh, yeah, we got it covered, baby. We got it covered. Just like our women. We got it covered. Go ahead.
10: Ashamed of them. So, brothers and sisters, you and I, and all of those who are in the world right now, and those of us who are in the West, we can't let our tax-exempt status for our masjid become an idol that I worship. Bidunillah.
9: Bidunillah. Whatever the hell is that means. Texas Shiite scholar Jawad Wahidi at the Long Island Mosque Memorial for Khomeini. All the mosques memorializing, martyrizing, sanitizing for Khomeini. Think about that. Thousands of mosques across the country. Cut 24, go.
11: This great Shaheed, indeed, without a doubt, one of the greatest Shuhada, and without a shred of doubt, the greatest Shaheed in our era, that not only his life gave fruits and guidance and serve the cause of Islam, but also his martyrdom also served Islam. Sometimes Shuhada, they do things that their lives cannot actually do, but their blood can actually achieve something greater than even their lives. We lost a great Shaheed, brothers, sisters. We mourn, and this U.S. government and this Israeli regime committed the worst crime that they've committed. The worst crime.
9: Yeah, right.
11: An attack, assassination, terrorist attack.
9: Guys, notice they don't say a word about all the people they slaughtered over there in a short weekend, 50,000 people. Notice that. Notice that. Not one person, not one imam, not one scholar, not one of their poets, not one of their anythings. Not a word about Khomeini slaughtering people. Nothing. Go ahead.
11: Marja in the school of Ahlul Bayt is what? A marja in the school of Ahlul Bayt is representative of Imam al-Asali. The Shias are mourning a leader, someone who lost his lives for the children of Palestine. SubhanAllah. We lost a great Shaheed. But Alhamdulillah, we have Ayatollah Sayyid Mujtaba Khamenei.
9: And that's enough of this creep. They're all creeps. You want to know the truth? Oh, Khomeini, the murder, the children, the Jews, teach them the Jews, hate the Jews. The Americans, got to destroy these institutions, you know. Yeah. Come into our country and do this. You know what our parents and our grandparents are thinking right now? They're thinking, what the hell is wrong with you kids? What the hell have you done to the country? Why do you elect politicians who can't do something about this? Or elect politicians who refuse to do something about this? You have eyes to see, don't you? You have ears to hear, don't you? You can hear them now, right? Your parents and your grandparents. We fought for this country. We built this country with our bare hands. Nobody gave us anything. And now you fling the doors wide open to communists and Marxists? What the hell's wrong with you? I can hear them. I can hear them right now. And they're right. Now, either we get people in Congress who are going to do something about this, and at our agencies and departments, they need to get together, pull together their best and their brightest. If they need to hire 100,000 more lawyers, I don't care. People need to be denaturalized and kicked out. People on visas need to be kicked out. People here illegally need to be kicked out. We need to look for ways and means to remove this cancer now. And if the laws are insufficient, pass laws that are sufficient. Sanctuary cities and states. Democrats. There aren't Republican sanctuary cities and states. It's Democrats who defy federal law, who defy the Constitution,
8: What do you think the war on ICE is about? They want to destroy ICE so we can't deport these people. That's exactly why they want to destroy ICE. That's why every single one of their candidates says they want to destroy ICE. They want to destroy our local police forces. That's right. They want to destroy them. Why? Think about it. They have to build their own police states. So they want their own police. They don't want patriotic police departments. No. They want to destroy these police departments. Then they want to replace these police departments with their own police state informers and enforcers. That's the plan. That's the plan. I'll be right back.
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5: Now, WJAG Skywatch weather from Weatherology.
6: Chance of thunderstorms tonight. Otherwise, mainly cloudy skies expected. Lows dip down to about 66. North winds 5 to 10 miles per hour. High temperatures reach up to 85. Tomorrow, sunshine mixed with clouds at times. I'm meteorologist Jennifer Wojcicki from News Talk WJAG AM 780 and 105.9 FM. Right now, it's 79 degrees.
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0: Grant Plattner has suspended his campaign. I'm sure the nation is collectively shedding a tear. Let us never forget how close this man came to the Democratic nomination. Let us never forget that every single Democrat other than Fetterman in the Senate, maybe a couple of House Democrats, endorsed this man and supported him. Let us never forget these so-called Democratic Socialists of America, basically American communists and Islamists, fully backed him. Women's groups backed him. Jewish groups backed him, even though he was a Nazi. But let us never forget, Schumer backed him. Sanders backed him. Murphy backed him. Roy Conmancana backed him. Elizabeth Warren said it's her kind of guy, her kind of man. I don't doubt it, sick bastard. Let us not forget. The fact of the matter is, this is a Democrat Party now that will not fight the enemy within. So it's being devoured by it. Chuck Schumer thinks he's saving his career. Chuck Schumer, in my view, in 2028 will be out. Hakeem Jeffries will hold on for a little while, but he'll eventually lose any leadership position. Just a matter of time. 2 years, 4 years, whatever it is. If you don't extract this cancer, you become this cancer. That's the God's honest truth. Look at this. Look at this jihadi Hamas supporter running in Michigan. Now they have a left, well actually the guy's left of center who's running against him in the Democrat primary. But look at all the money that's going into the jihadi Hamasi. Look at it. A guy literally with links to the blind sheik. Not just distant links, solid embrace with that blind sheik. He's going to be a member of Congress come November. A Democrat nominee in a largely Democrat district in New Jersey. Including Paterson, New Jersey. Did you know Paterson, New Jersey was actually our first small industrial town? Did you know that? Now, Paterson, New Jersey named streets after Palestinians, calls itself the Palestinian Sister City. We're being settled all over the country. And what are our local politicians doing about it? Where the zoning takes place? Nothing. What are our state politicians doing about it for the most part? Whining, complaining, and doing nothing. What's our Congress doing about it right now? Nothing. Not a thing. Nothing. Let's go to Gary, Winslow, Arizona, the great KBTK. Go right ahead, Gary.
1: Yes, good evening, sir. This just disgusts me like you couldn't believe. I don't know how it got this far. I used to think when I first heard of the two females that are in our political arena now that are always bad-mouthing the country.
0: Yeah, Omar and Tali.
1: I couldn't figure out why are the heartland of America in the Midwest, why those people would have voted for that, those individuals. I didn't realize that we had so many of those individuals already in our country.
0: Yeah, and we brought them in, and they settled in Minneapolis, and they've settled in Detroit, Dearborn, I should say, but Detroit, too. They've settled in New York City. They've settled in major parts of New Jersey. Now, there's only about 5 to 6 million. I say only. There was only about 1 million 10 years ago. But they purposely settle in these segregated communities that they create for themselves. And these, what I call these fortresses, these facilities, these mosques, these K-12 education centers all located in the same place. So when you have a low turnout primary in some of these communities and the imams are turning out their parishioners by 97%, that's how they're winning right now.
1: It's pretty scary. I don't know how we're going to alleviate this problem without some sort of intervention by higher up in our government. But it seems like the higher up we go in the government, the worse it gets. They're not doing
0: I don't see a lot of intervention. I don't see too much going on. So you and I are going to bang the pots and pans around here, okay?
1: I don't think that's going to do it for us. We need more power than pots and pans.
0: Well, I don't have more power than that. So... ideas and voices are a big deal, and elections are a big deal, and we need to push hard because we need to change these rules and we need to push these people out who are naturalized citizens and denaturalize them, and we need to keep other people out. Thank you for your call, Gary. Let's go on. Let's go to Ryan, Springfield, Missouri, the great KSGF. Go right ahead.
2: Hey, Mark, I just wanted to, it may be more of a stupid question than anything, but like all those clips that you were playing of the different cats there doing the eulogies or whatever, why are they all speaking English? Isn't that like a colonialist language?
0: That's a good question, isn't it? Because all of them can't speak whatever the foreign language is, Arabic or Farsi or whatever it is. But you're right, they're speaking our language to reach as many people as they can.
2: Yeah. Exactly.
0: And by the way, there are Muslims here that are not part of this jihadi movement, and they're trying to convert them, too.
2: Okay. Okay. And I've noticed a lot of times, like, because AOC will do it, and, like, a couple of those other people, too, like, they'll talk straight-up English until they want some kind of buzzword to pop through, and then they've got this lively, you know, native tongue going on, like mm-hmm. that one clip that you played for that guy. I don't even know what he was saying.
0: Nah, me neither, but I know what you mean.
2: Yeah, and then so you also said something like we're being settled. So mm-hmm. isn't that what they hate us for, is coming over here and
0: taking... Look, if you're looking for consistency and rationality, that's beside the point.
2: Right on. I just thought that was kind of interesting. Maybe it's a stupid question. You know, why
0: it's not a stupid question. They just don't care.
2: Right.
0: All right, my brother. Thank you for your call. Yeah, we're all struggling with this. It's terrible. Absolutely terrible. Let's go to Pam, Dallas, Texas, the great WBAP. You're being hammered pretty good, Dallas. Go right ahead.
3: Hi, Mark. Thanks for taking my call. I've listened to you for decades, I guess, forever.
0: Thank you.
3: And I've wanted to talk to you for so long, and especially about this topic. This has bothered me for, I know, at least the last 3 decades. And I'm in my 70s now, so I heard about this long ago, and I heard it described to me as a worldwide jihad.
0: It is.
3: And that's exactly what they want to do. They want to populate and really basically overtake all nations in the world.
0: Mm-hmm.
3: And when they successfully do that, and they will if they're not stopped, they
0: well, look at
3: will...
0: look at Europe. Look at London. London is gone. Paris is gone. Canada's gone. Look at it. Go right ahead. We got another 30 seconds.
3: What they want to do is force everyone to accept Allah and worship Allah. And if you don't, like if they do this in the United States, which they will if we don't stop them and get them out of here.
0: It's time that our churches and our synagogues, that our VA, that our various organizations and social organizations rise up and confront us. 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
9: Fox News, I'm Sue Guzman. Facing increasing pressure from within the Democratic Party to bow out, Maine Senate candidate Graham Plattner has suspended his campaign.
10: We believe that for the movement to continue, can't be made.
9: The announcement made on X, he denies allegations by an ex-girlfriend who said he raped her. The Maine Democratic Party must now choose a replacement. After declaring the time for talk is over, President Trump ordering a second night of strikes against Iran.
11: Every time they hit us, we're going to hit them 20. And we did it last night. We did a little something today, but it was really retribution for last night. They hit actually 3 boats, not 2.
9: U.S. military now says it has ended the latest round of airstrikes after hitting 90 targets. 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
13: Chance of thunderstorms tonight. Otherwise, mainly cloudy skies expected. Lows dip down to about 66. North winds 5 to 10 miles per hour. High temperatures reach up to 85. Tomorrow, sunshine mixed with clouds at times. I'm meteorologist Jennifer Wojcicki for News Talk WJAG AM 780 and 105.9 FM. Right now, it's 79 degrees.
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8: What you're seeing is Kamala courting the communists, because after the midterms, and if the Democrats win, she's going to have to court them because they're organizers. They don't have jobs. They have nothing else to do. The presidential primary is only a year after the midterms are wrapped. So she needs to get in now. So it's her or Newsom. They're going to have to maybe reach out to the communist wing and try to unite it with the establishment wing. And if you take that, that is a powerful movement. What I'm looking at, though, now is that the candidates are all losers. They've never had real jobs. They're being supported by their parents. They're professional students. They're all in debt. They don't earn anything. And what are they saying? They're saying, well, we have to blow up the system because the system's rigged. It's not rigged. It's actually not rigged if you work.
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9: No chance of thunderstorms tonight. Otherwise, mainly cloudy skies expected. Lows level off around 66. Winds out of the north, 5 to 10 miles per hour. Daytime highs approaching 85. Tomorrow, sunshine mixed with clouds at times. I'm meteorologist Jennifer Wojcicki from News Talk WJAG AM 780 and 105.9 FM. 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
3: Plattner is out of the race. I'm Ted Lindner, Fox News. As expected tonight, Graham Plattner announced he plans to withdraw from the U.S. Senate race in Maine after facing an allegation of sexual assault.
4: I think, as many of you know, over the past couple days, I have faced some very serious allegations, and I just want to make it clear, this is all false. The things that have been claimed did not happen. It's not real.
3: The embattled Democrat posting the announcement on X, the Maine Democrat Party expected to hold a convention to replace Plattner. The Pentagon announcing a new round of powerful strikes against Iran in retaliation for attacks on 3 commercial vessels in the Strait of Hormuz.
5: After 3 tankers were struck in the Strait of Hormuz Tuesday, the U.S. revoked a license allowing Iran.

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4: Bid suspended. I'm Sue Guzman, Fox News. Maine Democratic Senate nominee Graham Plattner announcing Wednesday he's suspending his campaign and plans to withdraw from the U.S. Senate race following new sexual assault allegations. The latest from Fox's Kevin Gore.
5: In a video posted to X, Plattner again denied sexual assault allegations against him, saying he'll continue advocating for the issues that fueled his campaign. And he pushed back on reports that he somehow wants to handpick his successor. Plattner's exit follows demands from more than 40 Democratic leaders, including Bernie Sanders, that he leave the race. Now the scramble begins. And Democrats don't have a lot of time. The Maine Democratic Party is preparing to choose a new nominee and has already announced plans for a nominating convention with former Maine Senate President Troy Jackson and several other Democrats weighing bids.
4: And the party must choose a new nominee by July 27th. President Trump putting Iran on notice for a second night in a row. Fox's Mike Tobin reports.
6: Central Command confirms that another round of airstrikes is underway in Iran. Quote, to further degrade Iran's ability to interfere with the freedom of navigation in the Strait of Hormuz. The president indicated that he had just lost his patience with his Iranian counterparts.
7: They're cuckoo. There's something wrong with these people. And for 47 years, they've been the bully of the Middle East, and they're not the bully anymore.
6: CENTCOM says the U.S. now has 20 warships in the region, 2 carrier strike groups.
4: U.S. says it has ended its latest round of airstrikes after hitting 90 targets. Oil prices climbed Thursday after the U.S.'s latest round of strikes against Iran. And the number of people confirmed dead in Venezuela's massive twin earthquakes, topping 3,800. Nearly 17,000 are injured and tens of thousands remain unaccounted for. 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
4: President Trump and NATO Secretary General says this week's leader summit in Turkey was a big success. But how is the alliance set for the future? Here's Fox's Jonathan Savage.
17: This summit was meant to show NATO's preparing for a new reality where the U.S. takes less of a role defending Europe. But it began with President Trump criticizing some allies. Not a problem, said Secretary General Mark Rutte.
18: I truly believe in families which are able to deal with disagreements and do not try to put them under the carpet. Because you know, one day it will burst out and then it's too late.
17: President Trump and Secretary General Rutte both talked about unity as the summit ended, but they emphasized that unity depends on European leaders keeping their promise to shoulder more of the burden. In Ankara, Turkey, Jonathan Savage, Fox News.
4: A video testimony from Lance Twiggs, the former lover of suspected Charlie Kirk assassin Tyler Robinson, will be played in court Thursday as a week-long hearing nears its end. Details from Fox's Claudia Cowan.
19: Twiggs sat down with investigators and prosecutors on April 20th and has been keeping a low profile. Now, the defense successfully fought to get some parts of this video edited out before it is played, specifically where Twiggs relays Robinson's words that could be taken as confessions. The court also saw video of Robinson at the Washington County Sheriff's Department in the early morning hours of September 12th. That is where he surrendered with the help of his parents 2 days after Charlie Kirk was killed. Robinson's parents have been in the courtroom every day this week, as has Charlie Kirk's widow.
4: The full video expected to show Twiggs discussing texts, chat logs, and a note that the defense says prosecutors and the public would consider a confession from Robinson. And President Trump posting on Truth Social that he wants to ask the Supreme Court to rehear the case challenging his executive order ending birthright citizenship. The court last month rejected his attempt to restrict it. I'm Sue Guzman. This is Fox News.
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21: Lows to down to about 68 overnight under cloudy skies. Northerly winds around 5 miles per hour. Highs level off around 85. Thursday, mainly cloudy skies. Lows level off around 65. Thursday night, partly cloudy. I'm meteorologist Jennifer Wojcicki for News Talk WJAG AM 780 and 105.9 FM. Right now, 75.
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3: Plattner drops out. I'm Ted Lindner, Fox News. As expected, Graham Plattner announced on Wednesday night he plans to withdraw from the U.S. Senate race in Maine after facing an allegation of sexual assault.
4: I think, as many of you know, over the past couple days, I have faced some very serious allegations, and I just want to make it clear, this is all false. The things that have been claimed did not happen. It's not real.
3: The embattled Democrat posting the announcement on X, the main Democratic Party expected to hold a convention to replace Plattner. The Pentagon announcing a new round of powerful strikes against Iran in retaliation for attacks on 3 commercial vessels in the Strait of Hormuz.
5: After 3 tankers were struck in the Strait of Hormuz Tuesday, the U.S. revoked a license allowing Iran to sell oil as part of the Memorandum of Understanding. Before he left the NATO summit in Ankara, Turkey, President Trump said he understood the MOU is over, but that full conflict would not resume.
6: Will we go tonight? You know, normally I wouldn't tell you, but you know what? There's not a thing they can do about it. So the answer is probably.
5: CENTCOM then confirmed it had conducted additional strikes against Iran to, quote, further degrade their ability to threaten the freedom of navigation in the Strait of Hormuz.
3: Fox's Jessica Rosenthal. The U.S. military now says it's ended its latest round of airstrikes after hitting 90 targets. The renewed airstrikes prompted Secretary of War Pete Hegseth to cancel a visit to Israel.
7: Secretary Hegseth was reportedly set for in-person discussions with Prime Minister Benjamin Netanyahu and other officials. The cancellation was confirmed by an Israeli official not long after President Trump declared that the Memorandum of Understanding between the U.S. and Iran was over and missile attacks began again. Also said to be part of the meeting between Hegseth and Netanyahu was the potential sale of F-35 jets with stealth technology to Turkey. Netanyahu has publicly said he's against that sale.
3: Fox's Kernal Scott. 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
3: No prison time for a former Wisconsin judge convicted of obstructing ICE agents last year.
12: Former Milwaukee County Judge Hannah Dugan is spared a prison sentence, even probation, receiving only a $5,000 fine after jurors convicted her last year of obstructing federal immigration agents for helping an illegal immigrant in her court on a battery charge dodge the ICE agents. Dugan addressed the court for the first time ahead of sentencing, saying in part that she's a public servant who is just trying to do her job. Federal prosecutors sought over a year in prison for Dugan, arguing she abused the authority of her office to interfere with federal law enforcement. Jeff Manasso, Fox News.
3: Oil prices creeping up again after the U.S. and Iran exchanged a new round of attacks. Fox Business's Edward Lawrence with more.
13: Gas prices overnight, they remain the same here in the United States, holding steady. But WTI oil prices, they are inching up. Now, it seems Iran pushed President Trump too far. So now Operation Economic Fury is being reinstated. The U.S. Treasury Department revoked licenses for other countries and companies to buy Iranian oil. There are still sanctions, strict sanctions on Iran, and all the frozen assets for Iran remain frozen. Now, the New York Federal Reserve President John Williams says that oil, inflation, and the economy are all connected. So if oil prices rise, that puts pressure on inflation possibly rising, which in turn could have the Federal Reserve increasing interest rates.
3: President Trump has suggested more U.S. strikes could be coming. He believes negotiators are wasting their time. And authorities in southern China saying 39 people have died in flooding from Tropical Storm Maysak as Taiwan and China's east coast brace for another major storm expected to make landfall in the coming days. Most of the deaths related to the breach of a dam in an area east of the city of Nanning. Maysak brought record rainfall starting Saturday, breaching reservoirs and stranding people for days in homes and other buildings. The previously announced number of dead was only 6 people, but that rose over the last 24 hours. I'm Ted Lindner. This is Fox News.
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16: Lows get down to about 68 overnight. Under cloudy skies, northerly winds around 5 miles per hour. Highs level off around 85. Thursday, mainly cloudy skies. Lows level off around 65. Thursday night, partly cloudy. I'm meteorologist Jennifer Wojcicki from News Talk WJAG AM 780 and 105.9 FM. Right now, 75.

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5: Plattner drops out. I'm Sue Guzman, Fox News. Democrat Graham Plattner withdrawing from a crucial Maine Senate race after a rape allegation. Story from Fox's Kristen Goodwin.
6: Graham Plattner revealing in a video on X Wednesday.
7: We are suspending campaign operations.
6: The 41-year-old oyster farmer and Marine veteran locked in the Democratic nomination to go up against incumbent GOP Senator Susan Collins in November. But he's faced a slew of controversies, including an accusation from a former girlfriend that he sexually assaulted her, which he denies.
7: The things that have been claimed did not happen.
6: Plattner says the decision to withdraw from the race is not an admission of guilt and addressed the Democratic scramble to replace him.
7: It needs to be driven not from back rooms, but by the will of the people.
6: Maine's Democratic Party announced it will hold a convention to select a new candidate. Kristen Goodwin, Fox News.
5: The party must choose a new nominee by July 27th. U.S. forces striking some 90 targets in Iran during the latest military operation. Fox's Mike Tobin.
8: Central Command confirms that another round of airstrikes is underway in Iran. Quote, to further degrade Iran's ability to interfere with the freedom of navigation in the Strait of Hormuz. The president indicated that he had just lost his patience with his Iranian counterparts.
9: They're cuckoo. There's something wrong with these people. And for 47 years, they've been the bully of the Middle East, and they're not the bully anymore.
8: CENTCOM says the U.S. now has 20 warships in the region, 2 carrier strike groups.
5: CENTCOM says the strikes are now complete. Oil prices climbed Thursday after the U.S.'s latest round of strikes. And Palm Beach International Airport's getting a new name. The President Donald J. Trump International Airport includes a new navy blue sign with white lettering proclaiming the change. And also this week, a bridge along Interstate 40 through East Tennessee and the town of Dandridge will bear the president's name. 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
5: A video testimony from Lance Twiggs, a former lover of suspected Charlie Kirk assassin Tyler Robinson, is going to be played in court today as a week-long hearing nears its end. Details from Fox's Claudia Cowan.
11: Twiggs sat down with investigators and prosecutors on April 20th and has been keeping a low profile. Now, the defense successfully fought to get some parts of this video edited out before it is played, specifically where Twiggs relays Robinson's words that could be taken as confessions. The court also saw video of Robinson at the Washington County Sheriff's Department in the early morning hours of September 12th. That is where he surrendered with the help of his parents 2 days after Charlie Kirk was killed. Robinson's parents have been in the courtroom every day this week, as has Charlie Kirk's widow.
5: The full video expected to show Twiggs discussing texts, chat logs, also a note that the defense said prosecutors and the public would consider a confession from Robinson. Southern Poverty Law Center pleading not guilty to federal charges that it defrauded donors, not disclosing that some of the money was being used to pay informants and extremist organizations.
12: It's a new indictment adding details to charges first announced in April. The Justice Department accuses the Southern Poverty Law Center of using more than $4 million in donations to fund, through informants, extremist groups it claims to be fighting, a cause the donors thought they were supporting. Prosecutors say some of the money was used for recruiting new members and for buying new Ku Klux Klan robes and materials for cross-burning ceremonies. The SPLC denies wrongdoing and says the informant program provided critical intelligence regularly shared with law enforcement. It says it's being targeted is a perceived political enemy of President Trump. The case is scheduled to go to trial in October. Chris Foster, Fox News.
5: President Trump posted on Truth Social that he plans to ask the Supreme Court to rehear the case challenging his executive order ending birthright citizenship. Last month, the court rejected his attempt to restrict it. Also, last time the court agreed to rehear a case was 1965. I'm Sue Guzman. This is Fox News.
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17: Overcast skies overnight with a low of 68. North winds around 5 miles per hour. Highs around 85 with fog in spots early Thursday. Partly cloudy Thursday night, lows around 65. I'm meteorologist Jennifer Wojcicki with News Talk WJAG AM 780 and 105.9 FM. Right now, it's 73 degrees.

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12: Overcast skies overnight with a low of 68. North winds around 5 miles per hour. Highs around 85 with fog in spots early Thursday. Partly cloudy Thursday night, lows around 65. I'm meteorologist Jennifer Wojcicki from News Talk WJAG AM 780 and 105.9 FM. 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
1: 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Hello everyone, I'm Brent Barnett with Managing for Profit on Brownfield. 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We'll have more coming up right after this.
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3: Just when you thought broadleaf weeds were winning the fight, Status Herbicide delivers the knockout punch to nearly 200 types. But the post-emergence fight isn't over yet. HPPD-resistant weeds have entered the ring. And what the water hemp? Status Herbicide just brought in Zidua SC Herbicide for a tank mix. Looks like HPPD-resistant weeds are going to be knocked down for a while. And that's why Status Herbicide is the number one broadleaf herbicide in corn. Talk to your BASF retailer about Status Herbicide. Always read and follow label directions.
1: Ag consultant Grant Wheezy with Farm 640 tells Brownfield it can be challenging for some farmers to put a mid-year balance sheet together.
4: The mid-year balance sheet is an interesting thing. Not all producers get a balance sheet put together at year-end, which is the optimal time to update a balance sheet. Sometimes they are asked by their banker or lender to update a balance sheet mid-year, and it's difficult to create a mid-year balance sheet, to be honest, because there's a few things that are different between a mid-year balance sheet and a end-of-year balance sheet. And the main difference is your prepaid expenses. So if we're in the May, June, July time period, it's not like a December or January balance sheet. You've already paid for a lot of your crop, the seed, the chemical, fuel, rent, and those actually need to be represented on your balance sheet because you paid for those expenses. They're going to result in income in the future. And many producers don't know where to show that. So there's a couple of tricks to do that. I had mentioned those prepaid expenses, the seed, the rent, the chemical, fertilizer, fuel, and even feed for your livestock. Once you've paid for those items, they can be shown on your balance sheet as prepaid expenses. Now, once the seed goes in the ground, we're actually going to convert those on your balance sheet to investment in growing crop. It's a different category on your balance sheet, but it shows that you have the crop in the ground. You're getting credit on your balance sheet for those assets that will be able to produce and generate income for you in the future. And once we get closer to harvest, you can actually slowly increase the value of those investment in growing crop figures on your balance sheet to better represent your position as we move throughout the year, because you've had expenses throughout the year, but you're not really generating more income or assets throughout the year. So it's a way to show an accurate balance sheet statement in the middle of the year when you don't quite have the crop ready to harvest just yet.
5: Grant, what would maybe be the biggest challenge producers could make when they're trying to recreate their financial position?
4: Yeah, the big challenge with a mid-year balance sheet is there's a lot of expenses that pile up, and it actually doesn't give you a very good representation of your position. So I always encourage people, if you can make a end-of-year balance sheet, that's going to give you the best financial position, the best representation of your position.
1: Wheezy says in some cases, it's not always possible to avoid a mid-year balance sheet. I'm Brent Barnett, Brownfield.
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7: Overcast skies overnight with a low of 68. North winds around 5 miles per hour. Highs around 85 with fog in spots early Thursday. Partly cloudy Thursday night, lows around 65. I'm meteorologist Jennifer Wojcicki with News Talk WJAG AM 780 and 105.9 FM. 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

0: This is America in the Morning from Westwood One. I'm John Trout. Coming up this half hour.
1: A federal judge says writer E. Jean Carroll can be paid the $5.8 million. I'm Lisa Dwyer.
2: Public outcry after another shooting involving ICE in America. I'm Clayton Neville.
3: Cases of cyclospora have topped 1,000 in Michigan and Ohio. I'm Ed Donahue.
4: AI training too good to be true? It probably is. I'm the new old tech guy, Chuck Palm.
5: At least 35 European lawmakers are calling for an investigation of FIFA President Gianni Infantino.
6: I'm Jennifer King.
0: Back after these messages.
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0: It's 5 till. Welcome back. You're with America in the Morning. In a story we've been following this week, after buckling support columns caused fears of a partial building collapse in New York City, correspondent Julie Walker reports the high-rise has been stabilized.
1: A 37-story building under construction in Manhattan is said to be stable after support columns buckled Tuesday, prompting fears of a partial collapse, forcing evacuations around 42nd Street on the east side. Buildings Commissioner Ahmed Tegani.
2: I can say right now that the building is stable. It has not moved since we started monitoring it.
1: The old Pfizer headquarters is being converted to a residential tower with an addition added on when workers saw columns on 21 buckling.
2: We feel confident in the emergency plan that we have now to make it stable.
1: Drexel University engineering professor Abby Aguirre says they need to find the cause to fix the issues, which include reinforcing the columns.
3: Was it a design engineer's, fault? Was it the construction workers? Did they cut something they were not supposed to cut? Did they remove a member they were not supposed to remove?
1: Julie Walker, New York.
0: He's made a list of the Emmy nominees and checked it twice. Here's correspondent Kevin Carr.
4: On Wednesday, the Television Academy announced the nominations for the 78th Primetime Emmy Awards, with HBO Max coming out on top. The medical drama The Pitt received the most nominations with 25, including Best Drama and Best Lead Actor for Noah Wiley. The Pitt hopes to repeat these top-tier awards from last year. Not far behind in nominations was the final season of Hacks with 24, including Best Comedy and Best Lead Actors for Gene Smart. This is a record number of nominations for a single season of a comedy. Apple TV also garnered a slew of nominations, including 19 for its horror comedy Widow's Bay and 18 for its other freshman show, the genre-bending Pluribus. Many popular shows were ineligible for nominations, like HBO Max's hockey romance Heated Rivalry, which was financed by a Canadian company. Others like Cape Fear, House of the Dragon, The Vampire Lestat, Dutton Ranch, and The Bear aired outside of the eligibility window. As in the past, cable and streaming dominated the nominations. HBO Max had 122 total, Netflix had 111, and Apple TV had 87. By contrast, the traditional broadcast networks ABC, CBS, and NBC's nominations each totaled in the 30s. The Emmy Awards will air on September 14th, hosted by Mariska Hargitay. I'm Kevin Carr.
0: America in the Morning for Thursday, July 9th, 2026 is produced by Alexander Hinton. I'm John Trout. This is Westwood One.
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10: Dozens of targets are hit in Iran. I'm Chris Foster of Fox News.
11: Every time they hit us, we're going to hit them 20.
10: President Trump on Air Force One, flying back from a NATO summit in Turkey, where he said he thinks the ceasefire with Iran is over, and it was another night of back-and-forth strikes.
12: CENTCOM saying some 90 sites were hit, including port cities along the Persian Gulf coast, an airport, and bridges further inland. And that was followed again by Iranian strikes against U.S. military locations in three Gulf nations, Kuwait, Bahrain, and Qatar. Missiles and drones used in those attacks.
10: Fox's Greg Palcott. Graham Plattner suspends his Senate campaign in Maine.
7: The 41-year-old oyster farmer and Marine veteran locked in the Democratic nomination to go up against incumbent GOP Senator Susan Collins in November. But he's faced a slew of controversies, including an accusation from a former girlfriend that he sexually assaulted her, which he denies.
8: The things that have been claimed did not happen.
7: Plattner says the decision to withdraw from the race is not an admission of guilt and addressed the Democratic scramble to replace him.
8: It needs to be driven not from back rooms, but by the will of the people.
7: Maine's Democratic Party announced it will hold a convention to select a new candidate. Kristen Goodwin, Fox News.
10: It's been a second fatal shooting in 4 days involving a crime-fighting task force in Memphis, Tennessee, made up of federal agents and National Guard troops.
13: The task force was created by the Trump administration as part of a larger effort to crack down on crime in Democrat-run cities. The probe comes after agents shot and killed a man while serving a drug warrant at a hotel Wednesday. The late suspect allegedly pointed a gun at task force members. The same task force shot and killed an armed 20-year-old Sunday during an encounter in downtown Memphis.
10: Fox's Tom Graham. A double murder suspect in Washington State is shot and killed by police in Seaside, Oregon. Hayes McLeod was wanted for separate murders in Puyallup and Tacoma, Washington, early yesterday. 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
19: From the WJAG and Norfolk Daily News Newsroom, I'm Bill Seifert. A man was found unresponsive and suffering a medical emergency on his personal watercraft on Monday on Lewis and Clark Lake. According to a news release from the Nebraska Game and Parks Commission, boaters spotted 65-year-old San Leandro of California near the South Shore area of Lewis and Clark State Recreation Area. They rescued him onto a pontoon boat and a Crofton Fire and Rescue ambulance took him to Avira Sacred Heart Hospital in Yankton, where he was pronounced dead. The USDA Farm Service Agency is accepting more than 2 million acres into the Conservation Reserve Program this year. Under Secretary Richard Fordyce told Brownfield, demand continues to exceed available acres that can be approved.
20: It's based on a point system, and you know, the biggest benefit to the land, to the soil, to the landscape, you know, is probably going to, they're more likely to get accepted than offers that don't get as many points.
19: Nebraska, Colorado, and South Dakota have the most acres for all 2026 CRP enrollments. That's news from the WJAG and Norfolk Daily News Newsroom. I'm Bill Seifert. For these stories and more, go to WJAG.com.
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21: Good Thursday morning to you. It is Thursday, July 9th here on the WJAG Morning News. Nick Stevenson filling in for Jeffrey Steffen throughout this week. It's Thursday. One more day with me tomorrow. We got a great show for you today. A lot of news headlines that not only will you get from the News Talk WJAG and Norfolk Daily News Newsroom, but I've got some stuff to share with you as well. Sports reports, Brownfield reports. Everything you can always expect right here every morning on News Talk WJAG. 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
21: Well, we're finally going to get some cool weather today, and that doesn't mean what cool means to me. Cool means what, 70s, 60s? No, we got daytime highs approaching 85 under overcast skies. That's the high today. Skies becoming overcast with lows around 65 this evening. Let's see. Tomorrow, highs level off around 86 under cloudy skies. And then Friday night, lows level off around 63 under partly cloudy skies. Saturday, mainly sunny skies. Daytime highs approaching 89. Saturday night, lows of 66 under clear skies. It's going to be a warm one on Sunday. That's when the heat returns to us. Can't wait. Sunday, clear skies with highs around 91. Then Sunday night, clear skies with a low of 67. Don't want to look too far ahead because it's not great news, but Monday and Tuesday, woof. Monday, we have a high of 93. Tuesday, high of 95. So, not looking good. Oh, and look at this. Wednesday just popped in. Wednesday, high of 96. Going to be a hot one next week. So, let's enjoy these next couple of days, this cool weather, before we are back into the heat index of us sitting here wishing it was winter. I wish it was fall, winter already. Yeah, let's get some statistics out for you. Yesterday's high temperature was 91. That occurred at 4:07 p.m. Yesterday's low, 71. That was at 5:33 a.m. yesterday. Jumping ahead to today, so 85 is the forecasted high. The record for today is 111 degrees. That occurred in 1930. The low, forecasted low, 65. The record low for today is 44, and that occurred in 1905. Sunrise, sunset. Sunrise happened at 6:03 this morning. Sunset's at 9:07 tonight. Tomorrow's sunrise, 6:04. Sunset, 9:06 tomorrow. Let's shift over to some daytime, not daytime, statewide temperatures currently at this hour. The state average, high 60s, I would say. Let's see what we got around the state. 72 in Wayne, it is. 73 in Albion, 70 in Columbus, 70 in Lincoln, also it is 70 in Omaha this hour. State high is 73 degrees, and that is Albion. Albion is the lone 73 this morning. That's the state high. State low, 61 degrees. No, that is not Norfolk, but 61. We got 61 out west, Alliance, and in Scotts Bluff. for that. And currently in Norfolk, we do have clear skies, and it is 70 degrees. Weather, as always, WJAG.com. Click on the weather tab. It is 6:10 here on the WJAG Morning News, just about 6:11. We are going to take a break here, and when we come back, we have the Brownfield Ag headline news from the Brownfield Ag Network.
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29: I'm Mark Dorenkamp with Agribusiness News on Brownfield. The CEO of global fertilizer trading company Keytrade Ag says the conflict in the Middle East continues to disrupt global fertilizer markets.
30: I find it hard to believe that we will go back to normal.
29: Malik Keeman says recent events in the Strait of Hormuz put urea and sulfur supplies in question.
30: Most imminent phosphate application is in Brazil for the sulfur season, and then we are going into our fall season. I do not believe that physically the world has enough phosphates to meet the demand.
29: Deere & Company has reached an agreement with the Federal Trade Commission and five states in a right-to-repair antitrust lawsuit. The settlement requires the company for the next 10 years to provide the same repair resources used by authorized dealers to farmers and independent repair shops. And the U.S. Energy Information Administration says the domestic ethanol supply is the tightest since the start of the year at just below 24 million barrels. Mark Dorenkamp, Brownfield.
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21: 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Nick Stevenson, a good Thursday morning to you, July 9th. Hopefully you are surviving.

AAG for the WJAG Morning News. Nick Stevenson, a good Thursday morning to you, July 9th. Hopefully you are surviving this week, battling through this week. It's been one heck of a week. I don't know if I can use the HE double hockey sticks on the radio, probably. It's been one hell of a week. It's been a long week for me. I don't know why. I don't know why. There's always that, it just pops up randomly where the week just takes forever. You know, I'm not a guy that lives for the weekend, but man, it's only Thursday. Unbelievable. Well, I do have some, let's see here. Get the information going. We got some headlines to share with you this morning before we continue on with our ag reports. All right. Well, should we start here? Last night, Graham Blattner dropped out of the Maine Senate race. He's denying a sexual assault allegation, though, that kind of was the catalyst behind this. The Democratic hopeful posted a video message to X in which he said the move was most certainly not an admission of guilt, but a necessary step because the political establishment was using the allegations to put structural pressure on us. State election rules specify that Blattner would need to drop out by July 13th for the state's Democratic Party to replace him on the ballot. The Democrats are seeking to unseat longtime Maine Senator Susan Collins, a Republican, in the general election this November. So I know also part of Blattner's speech, he did mention that, you know, this is an admission of guilt, but, you know, I'm pulling out because, you know, the Democratic Party said they are not going to support me financially. And in the political world, campaign world, money is important. U.S. launches new strikes after President Donald Trump calls the Iran ceasefire over. The U.S. conducted additional strikes in Iran yesterday following harsh words from President Trump, branding Iran's leadership scum and liars. President Donald Trump told reporters yesterday at a NATO summit in Turkey that he believed the U.S. ceasefire deal with Iran was over and said that negotiations were a waste of time. He also threatened the resumption of a naval blockade of Iran's ships. His remarks came after the U.S. carried out strikes in Iran in response to Iran's attacks on commercial ships in the Strait of Hormuz earlier this week. So, there you go. We'll talk more with Keith Kuby at the 7 o'clock hour about this. My, you know, little Norfolk, Nebraska brain right now is thinking, I got to get gas today. That's a thought. Also, just running through some quick state headlines here before we move on. Nebraska Governor Jim Pillen is ordering state agencies to tighten spending after the state paid out $307 million more in tax refunds than expected during the last fiscal year. Combined with lower than anticipated tax revenues this spring, the state is now facing a projected $172 million budget shortfall. In a memo to state agencies, Pillen directed a hiring freeze on most new and vacant positions, with exceptions for law enforcement and corrections. He also ordered a 5% reduction in agency budgets, monthly cash flow reports, and plans to eliminate redundant services and reduce office space. So, end of July is when the agencies must turn in their cost-cutting plans. And quickly here, I mentioned this a little yesterday, and I'm going to just it's another story that's popped up because Congressman Mike Flood is staying on this, that the housing bill likely to become law. He had a town hall in Bellevue two nights ago, and that was one of his messages for that as well. The bipartisan 21st Century Road to Housing Act. So President Trump has the bill on his desk, refusing to sign because he wants the SAVE Act to be passed as well. And so Congressman Flood is confident that it will become law if there is no signature. Under the U.S. Constitution, a bill automatically becomes law if the president neither signs nor vetoes it within 10 days while Congress remains in session. Flood, who chairs the Housing and Insurance
subcommittee says the legislation is designed to increase housing construction, reduce regulations that slow development, and limit large institutional investors from purchasing single-family homes. The

0: bill passed both the House and Senate with broad bipartisan support. So we'll see what happens with that. I think Friday, I'm trying to look at if I have a date here. I don't have a date, but I think Friday is the deadline for that of when, like, the 10 days. So the more you know. 620, a lot of headlines we just went through. So we'll take a quick break here. We got Brownfield, the final commodity report coming up. Sports still, news still, a lot happening. It's already 620. Time's flying by here on the WJAG Morning News.
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5: Soybeans and corn were lower Wednesday. Cattle finished mixed and hogs closed higher. I'm John Perkins with a Brownfield Market Update. 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Turn potential into reality by planting the best genetics from Stein and leveraging the extensive knowledge of their agronomic experts. Soybeans were down on profit taking and technical selling. The USDA confirmed the sale of old and new crop U.S. soybeans to China Wednesday morning. That led to some buy-the-rumor, sell-the-fact activity, even if it was a little bit delayed. The developing crop, though, could see some stress from hotter, drier weather in some key growing areas. August beans were down a half at 11.93 and a quarter. September was 3.5 lower at 11.83 and a half. August bean meal was down 390 at 312.30, but with the strength in crude oil, August bean oil is up 226 at 70.85. Corn was down in profit-taking. The duration and full impact of the expected heat dome in parts of the Corn Belt continue to be question marks. Ethanol production was down slightly on the week, but up on the year, and stocks fell to their lowest level of 2026. September was 8.75 lower at 435, and December corn was down 8 at 456 and a quarter. Wheat also saw profit-taking, but it's watching the impact of hot, dry weather on crops in the U.S. plains and parts of Europe. September Chicago was down 10.75 at 607.75. September Kansas City was 7.5 lower at 645.25. September Minneapolis was 2.25 lower at 630.75. Live cattle were down and feeders were mixed, getting ready for this week's direct business. Megan Grebner's got more on that in just a bit. August live was down 80 at 237.62. October was 47 lower at 233.55. August feeders were up $1.40 at $3.6205. September was $1.25 higher at $3.5865. And with the recent trend in pork, August hogs were up $2.72 at $99.65. October was $3.87 higher at $85.52. Megan Grebner's got that full look at cash livestock after this.
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8: 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Bids do remain elusive. Some asking prices were noted in Nebraska at $400 dressed. Significant trade volume looks like it's going to hold out until sometime Thursday or Friday. Box beef was sharply lower with light demand for solid offerings. Choice down 457 at 381.20. Select was 280 lower at 363.09. Estimated cattle slaughter was 108,000 head. Cash hogs closed higher with a solid negotiated run. Barrows and gilts at the National Daily Direct up $1.37. With a weighted average of 97.79, the Iowa Minnesota closed $1.99 higher with a weighted average of 98.56. The Western Corn Belt up $1.55 with a weighted average of 98.19. Pork values closed firm up 25 cents at 98.16. Hams and bellies were both up, and estimated hog slaughter was 483,000 head. I'm Megan Grebner for Roundfield.
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0: .626 WJAG Morning News. I'm trying to catch up here with my timing. We had a lot of news headlines, and I didn't even get through all the news stuff I wanted to talk about earlier. But which time's moving. We still got time. We have till 8 a.m. Before we jump into weather, not weather, sports, I want to take a look at weather with you. Just remind you, a daytime high is approaching 85 today. Overcast skies Thursday night, tonight, skies becoming overcast with lows around 65. Tomorrow, highs level off around 86. Cloudy skies Friday night, 63. Temperature Saturday, 89. Sunny skies, and Saturday night, 66. Sunday is going to be a hot one. It's warmer than what we will have the next couple of days. Clear skies with highs around 91 and then 67 Sunday night. So I don't see precipitation in my forecast right now at this exact moment, which if you're out to the Madison County Fair this weekend, I will check. I'm checking out the Madison County Fair this weekend or Friday. Friday considered the weekend, then maybe the other fairs as well. So you'll stay dry. That's a positive. 627 here. Take a break, and we'll jump into sports with Nick coming up next.
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0: All right, 628 here on the WJG Morning News. 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Fences aren't just about boundaries, they're first impressions. And Victory Fence is here to make yours count. Victory Fence doesn't just build fences, they build peace of mind. Call today and turn your boundary into a masterpiece. All right, let's take a look here. Quick look at sports. Nebraska news. The University of Nebraska has signed head softball coach Rhonda Revelle to a contract extension through the 2031 season. Revelle has led the Huskers for 34 season seasons and recently guided Nebraska to one of the most successful years in program history, including a trip to the Women's College World Series. Revelle is Nebraska's all-time winningest coach with more than 1,200 career victories. She has led the Huskers to multiple conference championships, 20 NCAA tournament appearances, and 4 Women's College World Series berths during her tenure. Future Hall of Fame pitcher MLB news, Justin Verlander has announced he will retire at the end of the 2026 Major League Baseball season, bringing an end to a remarkable 21-year career. The 43-year-old made the announcement after being selected as an American League All-Star Legend pick and says he wanted to finish his career where it began, with the Detroit Tigers. Verlander is a 3-time Cy Young Award winner with the 2011 American League MVP, a 10-time All-Star, and 2-time World Series champion. He enters retirement with 266 career wins and 3,554 strikeouts, ranking 8th all-time in Major League Baseball. And the FIFA World Cup quarterfinals are set, with 6 of the remaining 8 teams coming from Europe. The field includes France, Spain, Belgium, England, Norway, Switzerland, Argentina, and Morocco, the lone non-European nation still alive. Lionel Messi continues to lead defending champion Argentina after a dramatic comeback win over Egypt in the round of 16. The 39-year-old has a tournament-leading 8 goals as Argentina prepares to face Switzerland in the quarterfinals on Saturday. The quarterfinals begin today, however, with France taking on Morocco, followed by Spain versus Belgium on Friday. Saturday's matches feature England against Norway and Argentina against Switzerland, with the winners advancing to next week's semifinals. That was a quick look at sports. Here on the WJG Morning News, we have more coming up around 6:50 with Pat Covey. He'll be in here to give us a sports recap. We got news on the way coming up. We got a look from Fox News update. Also, we're going to check in with Bill Seifert in the Newstalk WJG Norfolk Daily News newsroom. All that and more still happening coming up next.
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15: News, I'm Gianna Gelosi. After months of scandal involving a Nazi-looking tattoo, offensive Reddit posts, reports of unsettling behavior, and finally a rape allegation, Maine Senate candidate Graham Plattner is dropping out of the race.
16: This is incredibly difficult because I know that some will think it's an admission of guilt, and it most certainly is not. We're not doing it because of the allegations. We're doing it because of the structures that are being taken away from us by those in power.
15: He denies the allegations. Maine Democrats now planning a convention to replace Plattner. President Trump promised more strikes on Iran, and he delivered.
17: CENTCOM saying some 90 sites were hit, including port cities along the Persian Gulf Coast, an airport, and bridges further inland. And that was followed again by Iranian strikes against U.S. military locations in 3 Gulf nations, Kuwait, Bahrain, and Qatar.
15: That's Fox's Greg Palcott. 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
0: It's 6:34 here on the WJAG Morning News as we check in with Bill Seifert from the Newstalk WJAG and Norfolk Daily News Newsroom. Good morning, Bill.
18: Good morning, Nick. Good morning, everyone. A man was found unresponsive and suffering a medical emergency on his personal watercraft on Monday on Lewis and Clark Lake. According to a news release from the Nebraska Game and Parks Commission, boaters spotted 65-year-old San Leandro of California near the South Shore area of Lewis and Clark State Recreation Area. They rescued him onto a pontoon boat, and a Crofton Fire and Rescue ambulance took him to Avira Sacred Heart Hospital in Yankton, South Dakota, where he was pronounced dead. Nebraska Game and Parks Commission officers are investigating the incident. Also responding were the Yankton Search and Rescue and South Dakota Game, Fish, and Parks Conservation officers. The Norfolk City Council received an update on the city's chip seal project, with officials addressing construction delays, public complaints, and ongoing efforts to determine what caused problems with the roadway treatment. City engineer Steve Ramish acknowledged the project had taken significantly longer than expected and said the city was dissatisfied with its progress.
19: We've had to divert staff over to that, what should have been about a one-week project. Now we're in week three, and we're still working on it to define exactly what happened with that.
18: Ramirez said city staff had been reassigned to assist with the work while officials continue investigating the cause of the delays. That's news from the WJAG and Norfolk Daily News Newsroom. I'm Bill Seifert. For these stories and more, go to WJAG.com.
0: Awesome. And, Bill, you surviving? It's Thursday. I know we've had a couple mornings now here of filling in the morning. To me, the week feels like it's taking forever.
18: It does. Well, when you get older, you know, you get to be my age, these days go pretty quick, but... You know, it's getting up at 3 o'clock in the morning. I told my wife, I said, you know, this is for the birds. And then I had to rethink that. Say, you know what, the birds aren't even up at 3.
0: No, I mean, you might find some feral cats downtown. Some of those, I've ran into some of those before. But, yeah, I think the birds are still sleeping at this time.
18: Yeah, well, we got one more day.
0: One more, yes, one more day here to fill in and take care of, let the starting team get their vacations in.
18: Okay, now you said something about Justin Verlander going back to Detroit. I don't want to hear that.
0: That's what he wants. Yeah. Let's see. Let me pull that up. Yes. So he wants to end where it all began, Detroit Tigers.
18: Which is, you know, fine and cool. And again, we had talked a little bit about great baseball players, and I had mentioned earlier in the week that, you know, Roger Clemens is the greatest pitcher of my lifetime.
0: Mm-hmm.
18: Justin Verlander would be the closest thing on this side of Roger Clemens. And as I've mentioned before, I'm a Minnesota Twins fan.
0: Yep.
18: Right?
0: Yep.
18: So, you know, back when he was with Detroit, and he was the most dominant starting pitcher for, I would say, about 10 years in Major League Baseball. So I'd be all hunkered down in the backyard, ready to listen to the Twins play the Tigers, and the announcer would come on, and Justin Verlander will be getting the start tonight. And I said, well, you just may as well turn it off.
0: Yeah, well, he's looking to go back. So we'll see. We'll see how that goes. But, yeah, great career for him to – it's always – I think it's good when certain athletes, you know, they say, hey, it's time to hang it up. You know, they know, yeah. they know when the time is time. So.
18: And he's been around probably – if not 20, close to 20 years.
0: Yeah, 21-year career.
18: Wow.
0: So, and he's, long time.
18: He's still, you know, relatively effective. The mm-hmm. past few years, you know, he's had some injury issues. And, you know, the way starting pitching goes now in Major League Baseball, you know, you only go 5 or 6 innings. And, you know, he's still effective when he's healthy.
0: Yeah, and so it's... that's one of those unique circumstances when it comes to that position as well. And when we're on the sports talk, are you following any of the World Cup? Are you watching any of the games?
18: Yeah. Oh, yeah. Norway right now, after the United States got knocked out, Norway is who I'm pulling for now. But I told Paul Hughes at the beginning, much like my Dodgers prediction for the World Series, that it's going to be Argentina and France in the final.
0: Probably.
18: You have to say France, you know, like
0: France?
18: The French people. France.
0: Yeah. France. Oh, yeah, Argentina and France. France. I could see that. I could see that being the, well, ever since, I mean, USA, once they kind of, you know, let us all down after taking the headlines of every sports organization and news organization was talking about USA and the president calling the FIFA boss and getting the red card revoked, and it was all this news, and then they just...
18: I think that may have backfired on them.
0: Well, it was just like they almost didn't, you know, show up.
18: There was too much focus on the United States leading scorer getting reinstated that, you know, maybe they forgot about the game or the match. It's a match, Nick. It's not a game.
0: That's what it's called, a match, a soccer match?
18: Yeah, it's a match, and it's not a field, it's a pitch.
0: Really? I would have called it the soccer field.
18: No, it's the pitch.
0: So then when we talk about soccer fields in town, are we wrong by saying that? Hey, we need
18: probably
0: more soccer fields here. So when citizens come to the city and council meetings and say we need more soccer fields, we can say, I don't know what you're talking about.
18: Well, we're Americans. You know, we call it soccer. Everybody else in the world calls it football.
0: I guess, yes. That's true. So also here, I got some information. First we'll do a test. Do you believe in aliens? Wild question this morning, I know.
18: Yeah, that really came out of left field.
0: Yeah.
18: It was a baseball pun. I think that there probably is intelligent life out there somewhere, but mm-hmm. I'm not so sure that those guys visited New Mexico back in the 50s or 60s or whenever that was.
0: Well, majority of Americans believe in aliens. 63% of people say they think, just what you said, that there is intelligent life on other planets. But 21% say humans have already made contact. So I'm probably on the minority. I don't think there's aliens.
18: Yeah, you would think that if somebody had talked, well, I suppose then you'll be accused of being crazy. But hey, I talked to these guys from, you know, Goran or wherever they're from.
0: And then your next stop is being stuck in a padded room in a straitjacket. So you can't win. You know, it's like those that say they've seen Bigfoot. We just.
18: Yeah, you share a padded cell with the guy who protested about the window seat with United Airlines.
0: That's true. That's true. All right, but we'll talk to you next hour.
18: All right, sounds good, Nick. Thanks.
0: 6:42 here on the WJG Morning News. 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
20: Cloudy skies with a few peaks of sun, with fog in spots early today, with daytime highs approaching 85. Winds out of the north, 5 to 10 miles per hour. Lows dip down to about 65. Tonight, partly cloudy skies. Cloudy skies tomorrow. High temperatures reach up to 86. I'm meteorologist Paul Trombley for News Talk WJGAM 780 and 105.9 FM. Currently 68.
0: And a look at an extended forecast here. Friday, highs level off around 86, as it was mentioned there by Paul Trombley. Saturday, though, mainly sunny skies with daytime highs approaching 89. Saturday night, 66 is the low. Clear skies. And then Sunday, a little warmer. Clear skies, highs around 91. And then Sunday night, clear skies with a low of 67. And if you want to head on out to the Madison County Fair this week going on throughout the weekend, make sure, while you drive on out, you are listening to Newstalk WJAG as we broadcast live with our focus on 4-H. We're going to give you fair reports. Those are brought to you by our sponsors, including CIE Norfolk, Copper Rocky Attorneys, Dinkle Implements, Elkhorn Rural Public Power, Jeff Jensen, your principal financial representative, Lammers Trailer Repair, Lower Elkhorn NRD, Madison County Bank, QHA Cleaning, and Shelter Insurance. Just about 6:44 here on the WJAG Morning News. We'll take a break and jump into Brownfields, Cindy Young's 2 cents. We got Fox News commentary still coming up this morning. Sports with Pat Covey. So much happening before 7 o'clock on Newstalk WJAG.
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22: Over the 4th of July holiday, I found myself thinking less about fireworks and parades and more about the people who truly built America. Hello, everyone. I'm Cindy Young with Brownfield, and this is my two cents. I wasn't thinking about the authors of the Constitution, but the pioneers, homesteaders, farmers, ranchers, blacksmiths, and countless others who settled the frontier and built communities from the ground up. Many of our family stories begin with people who left behind everything they knew in search of opportunity. They faced hardships most of us can barely imagine. Droughts, floods, disease, crop failures, isolation. Old rural cemeteries tell that story better than words ever could, with weathered headstones marking lives cut tragically short. Yet those people kept moving forward. They built homes by hand, cleared fields, planted crops, raised livestock, and established schools, churches, and towns that became the backbone of rural America. They were building a way of life rooted in faith, hard work, and helping neighbors. Today's farmers and ranchers face challenges of their own. Markets shift overnight, input costs rise, and the weather, she is unpredictable. But every generation has lived with uncertainty. The thread connecting those early settlers to today's producers isn't the equipment they used, it's their resilience. Planting another crop after a drought, rebuilding after a storm, and believing next year can be better than this one. America was built by ordinary people willing to do extraordinary things. I'm Cindy Young with Brownfield. That's my two cents.
23: 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FMC Technical Service Manager Madison Wozniak says one of the best ways to control tar spot is selecting multiple modes of action.
24: The more modes of action, the better, and that's for a multitude of reasons, one being good resistance management, but also increasing our spectrum of control.
23: Wozniak tells Brownfield fungicide timing is one of the most difficult decisions a grower has to make.
24: 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Something like Adastrio, we've seen that unique combination of active ingredients provides a very strong level of broad spectrum control.
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0: It is 6:48 here on the WJAG Morning News, and we are about to jump into an update from the Fox News commentary this morning. Before we have a look at sports, I got another story I want to share with you after Fox News commentary, too, before we jump right into sports. It involves the Nebraska lakes and the warm weather and what that's doing. So a lot coming up this morning still. But we'll jump into the Fox News commentary after this.
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8: While all of these pro-Palestinian crusaders and the DSA are having their moment in the big cities, there's just not a big constituency for the nightmare that socialism never fails to create for regular working people. But think about this by contrast. When Republicans were mad at the multinational corporations for outsourcing and doing everything they were doing, what did we do? We elected Trump, who pushed policies that actually work. Reindustrialization, no tax on tips, no tax on overtime, tariffs on China, tough border policies, and pro-family policies like Trump accounts. So yeah, my prediction is that the DSA crusaders will end up driving sensible Democrats away from the party, and meanwhile, it'll boost Republican turnout in races that we've been covering.
5: For more commentary like this, go to foxnewspodcast.com.
0: 6:51 here, WJG Morning News. Before we take a quick break, I'm all over the place. Look at sports. It's Thursday. I'm tired. Last night was wrestling night, so up a little late. I wanted to share this with you. As Nebraska summer temperatures rise, state officials are reminding residents to watch for harmful algal blooms at lakes across the state. Warm water and excess nutrients create ideal conditions for blue-green algae, which can produce toxins that are dangerous to people and pets. The Nebraska Department of Water, Energy, and Environment monitors 57 beaches at 52 public lakes every week through mid-September. And officials say blooms are most common in July, August, and September. Signs include bright green or blue-green water, surface scum that looks like spilled paint, and foul odors. Health officials recommend avoiding water with visible algae, keeping children and pets away from shoreline scum, and rinsing off immediately after contact. So you can go online to get the weekly lake testing results, and you can check, you're recommended to check the conditions before heading into the water. Wanted to share that with you because we are heat of the summer season, so if you're going to a lake, make sure, especially one that has an history. I know Willow Creek has a history of high toxins, so check that out. All right, quick break. Look at sports with Pat Cave next.
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0: All right, it is now 6:53 here on the WJAG. 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
26: Good morning, Nick. Good morning, everyone. We'll start on the softball fields as Rhonda Ravel isn't going anywhere as the Nebraska softball coach. agreed to a contract extension yesterday that will run through the 2031 season. During her 34 years at the helm, Revelle owns a 1,222-668 record with four Women's College World Series appearances, including helping guide the Huskers to school record 52 wins, the number four overall seed, and their first trip to the World Series since 2013 this past year. While Revelle agreed to an extension, she also finalized her coaching staff ahead of the upcoming season following the retirement of Lori Sipple back in June, as Diane Miller and Mandy Nocia were promoted to assistant and associate head coaches respectively, while Olivia Farrell and Jordy Fromm will also serve as assistant coaches. On the baseball field, a former Husker will get a chance to showcase his skills among some of the top future prospects, as Max Anderson was named to the MLB All-Star Futures game yesterday. Over three seasons at Nebraska, Anderson posted a .350 career batting average with 40 doubles, 6 triples, 21 homers, and 70 RBIs. The former second-round draft pick in 2023 is currently holding a .303 batting average with 13 doubles, a triple, 9 homers, and 32 RBIs with AAA Toledo of the Detroit Tigers organization. And finally, that's all. That's a look at sports this morning.
0: All right, thank you very much, Pat. Sports as always, WJAG.com.
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10: Here are your afternoon cash grain bids from area elevators at mid-afternoon on Wednesday. Corn was trending lower by 9 cents. Beans were trending 2 cents lower. At ADM in Columbus, cash corn 425, new crop 441. Beamer Grain and Beamer, cash corn 395. Bloom and Egg in Bloomfield, cash corn 399. Husker Ag in Plainview, cash corn 401, new crop 416. CIE in Norfolk, cash corn $4, new crop 416. Wawam's in Wakefield, cash corn 402. Wisner Farmers Elevator in Wisner, cash corn 399, new crop 411. CVA 8120 in Randolph, cash corn 392, new crop 411. Cash beans 1142, new crop 1121. ADM in Enola, cash corn 410, new crop 421. Cash beans 1122, new crop 1132. Cargill and Albion, cash corn 410, new crop 426, cash beans 1133, new crop 1127. CVA in Humphrey, cash corn 398, new crop 406, cash beans 1143, new crop 1123. Farmers Co-op in Lindsay, cash corn 395, new crop 411, cash beans 1128, new crop 1122. Farmers Pride in Battle Creek, cash corn 395, new crop 411, cash beans 1143, new crop 1122. Farmers Pride in Neely, cash corn 390, new crop 410, cash beans 1133, new crop 1122. Farmers Pride in Osmond, cash corn 390, new crop 410, cash beans 1143, new crop 1122. Farmers Pride in Bloomfield, cash corn 382, new crop 406, cash beans 1133, new crop 1118. Farmers Pride Newman Grove, cash corn 390, new crop 411, cash beans 1143, new crop 1122. Frontier Co-op in Columbus, cash corn 406, new crop 413, cash beans 1149, new crop 1125. Frontier Co-op in Tarnov, cash corn 398, new crop 406, cash beans 1150, new crop 1122. Frontier Co-op in Schuyler, cash corn 401, new crop 411, cash beans 1153, new crop 1132. Ochsner Grain in Madison, cash corn 399, new crop 416, cash beans 1095, new crop 1122. And Norfolk Crush in Norfolk, cash beans 1183, new crop 1142. 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
0: All right, that was a look at our cash grain reports. Just about 7 o'clock here on News Talk WJAG. And coming up at the 7 o'clock hour, all the fun still continues with Nick. We got news, sports, Brownfield. Keith Kuby's coming in, or on the phone, rather, 7 o'clock hour for that. So you don't want to miss that. Everything to talk about going on. And daytime highs, 85 today, overcast skies. Tonight, 65, skies becoming overcast with lows around 65, as I mentioned, and then highs level off around 86. My brain is just, I feel right now, as I'm on Thursday, brain or eyes moving too fast for my mouth on what we're doing. So if you're heading on out to the Madison County Fair this weekend, should be dry. Should be a dry one for you, and not too warm. Shouldn't be too warm. Now, Sunday it's a high of 91, so Sunday may be a little warm if you're there for the final day. I know they have, the ice cream eating contest is Sunday. So, I mean, positives, it'll melt a little bit. You can drink the ice cream. But so stay tuned for that, and we're going to take a quick look at a Fox News update, and then we're going to take a look at local news. All that and more coming up right here on News Talk WJAG. It is the WJAG Morning News, Thursday, July 9th. And we will also look at some headlines, too. I got some headlines to share with you because time got away from me. All that coming up next.
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12: Another night of explosions in Iran. I'm Chris Foster. Fox News. Strikes have resumed in full force in response to Iran attacking tankers in the Strait of Hormuz. Fox's Alexandria Hoff.
13: U.S. Central Command confirms a second consecutive wave of strikes targeting military infrastructure in southern Iran, also coastal Iran. These strikes have been described as more aggressive than the initial wave, marked by attacks on commercial ships in the Strait of Hormuz. Tehran has responded by targeting neighboring nations, including Kuwait, Bahrain, and Qatar.
12: Sirens have sounded in Jordan as well. A hearing resumes this morning in Utah for prosecutors to present evidence against Charlie Kirk murder suspect Tyler Robinson.
14: As prosecutors argued for complete use of recorded statements from Tyler Robinson's roommate in an interview, defense attorney Robert Novak pushed for redactions to not convict his client before trial.
15: This is another opportunity to violate Mr. Robinson's constitutional rights.
14: Redactions were opposed by a lawyer for the media and by attorney Jeffrey Nyman, who represents the Kirk family.
16: If the evidence is being admitted in this preliminary hearing, it should be made public for the world to see.
14: Prosecutors did agree to some redactions. Day four of the hearing today will reveal how extensive those edits are. Grinnell Scott, Fox News.
12: 33 people are reported injured when a public transit bus smashes into a FedEx store in Pikesville, Maryland.
17: Authorities say several civilian vehicles were also involved, including one that overturned. Rescue crews freed one person that was trapped inside the bus, another from a car, with at least one patient reported in critical condition. Officials declared a mass casualty incident as first responders rushed to the scene. The governor, Wes Moore, says the state's coordinating with local leaders as the investigation continues.
12: Fox's Ted Lindner. The Maine State Democratic Party says it'll hold a convention to replace Senate candidate Graham Platner on the ballot now that he suspended his campaign after a rape accusation. 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
2: From the WJAG and Norfolk Daily News Newsroom, I'm Bill Seifert. The Nebraska Department of Education is accepting applications for a grant opportunity that will provide more than $2.2 million in funding through the Nebraska Rural Health Transformation Program to help rural schools improve the quality of school meals. The Norfolk Daily News reports NDE is partnering with the Nebraska Department of Health and Human Services on the initiative, funded by a five-year grant from the U.S. Centers for Medicare and Medicaid Services. The program aims to improve the health and academic outcome of students in rural Nebraska through enhanced school nutrition programs. Applications will be accepted through August 31st unless all available funds are committed before that date and may be found online at dhhs.ne.gov. The Norfolk City Council received an update on the city's chip seal project with officials addressing construction delays, public complaints, and ongoing efforts to determine what caused problems with the roadway treatment. The Norfolk Daily News reports City Engineer Steve Ramish acknowledged the project had taken significantly longer than expected and said the city was dissatisfied with its progress.
9: We've had to divert staff over to that, what should have been about a one-week project. Now we're in week three, and we're still working on it to define exactly what happened with that.
2: Ramage said city staff had been reassigned to assist with the work while officials continue investigating the cause of the delays. That's news from the WJAG and Norfolk Daily News Newsroom. I'm Bill Seifert. For these stories and more, go to WJAG.com.
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0: Good Thursday morning to you. It is Thursday, July 9th, here on the WJAG Morning News. Nick Stevenson filling in for Jeffrey Steffen today. Rest of the week filling it out. We're making it through the week. Tomorrow's Friday. As I've mentioned earlier this morning, it's felt like a long week. I don't know if I'm just extra tired today. I said, you know, last night was wrestling night, so I was up a little late, you know, almost past my bedtime for this. So we can expect all the fun, 7 o'clock hour, Brownfield reports, news, sports. I got some headlines I want to share with you as well. Also, Keith Kuby calling in around 7:40 to talk some shop, all that and more. Let's take a look at Skywatch weather next.
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0: All right, so daytime highs approaching 85 today under overcast skies. That's cooler than what we've been experiencing this week, so positive there, especially if you're heading on out to the Madison County Fair. If you're heading out to Music in the Park tonight, sky is becoming overcast, lows around 65, so it should be a beautiful night for you. If you're over at Skyview for Music in the Park, I believe Brass Rewind will be taking the stage, so you don't want to miss that. Friday highs level off around 86 under cloudy skies. Friday night, lows level off around 63 under partly cloudy skies. Saturday, not too bad still. Mainly sunny skies. Daytime highs approaching 89. Saturday night, 66 is the low under clear skies. Sunday, it starts to warm up. Sunday's when it's not good for us. It really isn't. So Sunday, clear skies, highs around 91. I know what you're thinking, 91. What is that? Who cares? That's not that bad. Just wait. as we move on here. And then just Sunday night, clear skies, low of 67. Not looking too far ahead because it is Thursday, but the forecasted daytime high for Monday, 93, Tuesday, 95, and Wednesday, 96. So I don't know if we can all go to the street corners and do a rain dance and hope for something this weekend. Let's rain Sunday night so we can get a cool next week. That way you don't rain during the Madison County Fair or the Platte County Fair, Music in the Park, Dixon County Fair, all the fun happening. Weather statistics for you. Yesterday's high was 91. That occurred at 4:07 p.m. Yesterday's low, 71. That happened at 5:33 a.m. Today, forecasted high is 85. The record high for today, 111 degrees. That occurred in 1930. The low forecast for today is 65. Record low, 44. And that occurred in 1905. Sunrise happened at 6:03 today. Sunset's at 9:07. Tomorrow's sunrise, 6:04. Sunset, 9:06 p.m. Looking across the state this hour, we still got the average being high 60s, low 70s throughout the state. Let's see here. We got 73 in Albion, 70 Columbus, 72 in Wayne. Let's see here. We got 66 in New York, 68 in Lincoln, 70 in Omaha. State low is 57 degrees this hour. That's in Alliance. And that state high is still in Albion, 73 at this hour. And let's see, currently in Norfolk, we've got partly cloudy skies, 68 degrees. Weather, as always, WJAG.com. Click on the weather tab. All right, we'll take a quick break, and we got the Managing for Profit report from the Brownfield Ag Network right here on the WJAG Morning News.
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6: 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We'll have more coming up right after this.
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18: Just when you thought broadleaf weeds were winning the fight, Status Herbicide delivers the knockout punch to nearly 200 types. But the post-emergence fight isn't over yet. HPPD-resistant weeds have entered the ring. And what the water hemp? Status Herbicide just brought in Zidua SC Herbicide for a tank mix. Looks like HPPD-resistant weeds are going to be knocked down for a while. And that's why Status Herbicide is the number one broadleaf herbicide in corn. Talk to your BASF retailer about Status Herbicide. Always read and follow label directions.
6: Ag consultant Grant Wheezy with Farm 640 tells Brownfield it can be challenging for some farmers to put a mid-year balance sheet together.
19: The mid-year balance sheet is an interesting thing. Not all producers get a balance sheet put together at year-end, which is the optimal time to update a balance sheet. Sometimes they are asked by their banker or lender to update a balance sheet mid-year, and it's difficult to create a mid-year balance sheet, to be honest, because there's a few things that are different between a mid-year balance sheet and a end-of-year balance sheet. And the main difference is your prepaid expenses. So if we're in the May, June, July time period, it's not like a December or January balance sheet. You've already paid for a lot of your crop, the seed, the chemical, fuel, rent. And those actually need to be represented on your balance sheet because you've paid for those expenses. They're going to result in income in the future. And many producers don't know where to show that. So there's a couple of tricks to do that. I had mentioned those prepaid expenses, the seed, the rent, the chemical, fertilizer, fuel, and even feed for your livestock. Once you've paid for those items, they can be shown on your balance sheet as prepaid expenses. Now, once the seed goes in the ground, we're actually going to convert those on your balance sheet to investment in growing crop. It's a different category on your balance sheet, but it shows that you have the crop in the ground. You're getting credit on your balance sheet for those assets that will be able to produce and generate income for you in the future. And once we get closer to harvest, you can actually slowly increase the value of those investment and growing crop figures on your balance sheet to better represent your position as we move throughout the year. Because you've had expenses throughout the year, but you're not really generating more income or assets throughout the year. So it's a way to show an accurate balance sheet statement in the middle of the year when you don't quite have the crop ready to harvest just yet.
3: Grant, what would maybe be the biggest challenge producers could make when they're trying to recreate their financial position?
19: Yeah, the big challenge with a major balance sheet is there's a lot of expenses that pile up, and it actually doesn't give you a very good representation of your position. So I always encourage people, if you can make a end of year balance sheet, that's going to give you the best financial position, the best representation of your position.
6: Wheezy says in some cases, it's not always possible to avoid a mid-year balance sheet. I'm Brent.

0: It is 7:15 here, WJAG Morning News. Nick is back with you. I want to run through some, before we jump into the next Brownfield report, we do have the, we have the morning livestock report coming up. Before we do that, some more quick headlines for you. All right, well, Governor Jim Pillen is shifting his focus to the general election. Yeah, on November 3rd. After winning the Republican primary, Pillen says his campaign will focus on issues including property tax relief, reducing government spending, growing Nebraska's economy, supporting agriculture, and improving education. He did say that he plans to continue promoting conservative policies while highlighting accomplishments from his first term. He also addressed the state's recent budget challenges, saying his administration is taking steps to reduce spending while maintaining key priorities. Now, that... We talked last hour about the hiring freeze and the spending cuts that he wants the state agencies, cost-cutting plan. He wants the state agencies to turn in by the end of July. So we'll see how that turns out. He is facing Democratic nominee Lynn Walls and legal marijuana now candidate Rick Beard in the November election. Did you see this? Do you use Cash App? Well, the Nebraska Attorney General Mike Hilgers has announced that the state is joining a $45 million multi-state settlement with Block, Inc., the company behind Cash App. The settlement resolves allegations that the company misled consumers about the app's security and failed to adequately protect users from fraud. Nebraska will receive nearly $380,000 as part of the agreement. State investigators allege that Cash App made it too easy for scammers to create multiple accounts, falsely suggested the app offered protections similar to a traditional bank, and failed to provide adequate customer support for fraud victims. Officials also say that certain promotions made it easier for scammers to target users. So are you a Cash App user? I'm more of a, obviously I like using the real bank, but also Venmo. Venmo's good. I like using Venmo. So some quick headlines. 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We got Brownfield Morning Livestock Report coming up for you.
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5: 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It was another really quiet day for direct cash cattle trade activity. Bids do remain elusive. Some asking prices were noted in Nebraska at $400 dressed. Significant trade volume looks like it's going to hold out until the end of the week. At the OKC West Livestock Auction in Oklahoma, feeder steers were $5 to $15 lower. Feeder heifers were $10 to $15 lower. Steer and heifer calves were $10 to $20 lower. The USDA says quality for feeder steers and heifers was plain to average. Quality for calves was plain. There were a few drafts that did actually sell at steady money. Medium and large one feeder steer, 608 to 642 pounds, brought $420 to $435. Medium and large one feeder heifer,

0: 658 to 689 pounds, brought 355 to 367.50. Boxed beef was sharply lower with light demand for solid offerings. Choice down $4.57 at 381.20. Select was 280 lower at 363.09. Estimated cattle slaughter was 108,000 head. Cash hogs those higher with a solid negotiated run. The cash hog market has had a pretty solid week of business as processors have been more aggressive in their procurement efforts. The industry continues to monitor demand both on the global market and domestically. Barrows and gilts at the National Daily Direct were up $1.37 with a weighted average of $97.79. The Iowa Minnesota closed $1.99 higher with a weighted average of $98.56. And the Western Corn Belt closed $1.55 higher with a weighted average of $98.19. Pork values were firm, up 25 cents at $98.16. Hams and bellies were both higher. And estimated hog slaughter was 483,000 head. At the CME, live cattle were lower, waiting on direct business. Feeders were mostly higher on that lower move in corn. And lean hog futures finished the day higher, supported by the week's wholesale business. I'm Megan Grebner for Brownfield.
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5: .723 here, WJAG, morning news. Before we jump into sports, we got sports coming up here in a little bit. Let's talk about what else is brewing this morning. I just feel like time is getting away from me today. It's just flying by. Federal Reserve officials were split in June over what to do with interest rates, with some offering reasons for hikes and others favoring cuts, according to a meeting minutes released yesterday. Blue Origin, the rocket company helmed by Jeff Bezos, in case you were confused about which billionaire's space company it was, it's raising $10 billion at a $130 billion valuation in its first outside funding round. Apple struck a $30 billion deal with Broadcom for U.S.-made chips. Delta introduced basic business fares for a fancier front-of-plane experience without the full cost or perks of traditional business class. Let's see here. OpenAI will widely release its latest models today after government lifted restrictions. Meanwhile, Elon Musk's latest Grok model came out yesterday. Those are some of the information that's brewing. Also, a little PSA. Didn't think I have to say this, but grandparents, parents, listen up. Do not microwave the squishy toys. Yes, the chemical-filled squishy toys, it may sound obvious, but then again, so did Don't Eat Tide Pods, right? The latest dangerous internet trend is called the Nido Challenge. It's a nonsensical call to throw your Nido. It's a popular gel-filled squishy toy. I know there's other squishy toys out there in the microwave to get it more pliable. Do not do that. They can explode. They can become scalding hot. So parents, grandparents, I know the squishy toys are becoming the trend. I will say it one more time. Do not microwave those toys. Man, you didn't think that you had to do that, but sometimes you have to. All right, it is 7:25 here. Quick break, and we'll check in with sports right here on the WJAG Morning News.
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6: Good morning, Nick. Good morning, everyone. We'll start on the softball field as Rhonda Rebel is not going anywhere again for the foreseeable future, as the Nebraska softball coach agreed to a contract extension yesterday that will run through the 2031 season. During her 34 years at the helm, Rebel has posted a 1,222-668 record with four trips to the Women's College World Series, including helping guide Nebraska to a school record 52 wins, the number four overall seed, and their first trip to the World Series since 2013 this past campaign. While Rebel signed an extension, she also finalized her coaching staff ahead of the 2027 season following the retirement of Lori Sipple back in June. Diane Miller and Mandy Nocia were promoted to associate coaches, while associate and assistant head coach respectively, while Olivia Farrell and Jordy Fromm will serve as assistant coaches. On the baseball field, the former Husker will get a chance to showcase his skills among some of the top players, future players, as Max Anderson was named to the MLB All-Star Futures game yesterday. During his time in the big leagues, the second round draft pick in 2023 posted a .303 batting average with 13 doubles, a triple, 9 homers, and 32 RBIs with AAA Toledo of the Detroit Tigers organization. In Legion baseball action from yesterday, starting with our lone juniors contest, Chase Brester, he recorded three hits and drove in two runs and two plate appearances as the West Point senior bombers down Pierce 10, or junior bombers down Pierce 10-2. On the senior side, Owen Kneifel and Ryan Linkus each drove in three runs as Equity Bank out of Pender won a 15-11 slugfest over Dakota Valley in South Dakota. One of the top high school prospects for women's basketball in the state is staying home, as Ashley Medic announced her commitment to Nebraska back on Friday. During this past year at Papillion La Vista South, the 6'3 center posted career highs of 16.5 points and just over 12 rebounds per contest, also shooting nearly 57% from the field. And Nebraska football, they picked up a big commitment for the 2026 class in receiver Khalil Taylor, who announced his decision on Monday. Taylor's rated as the number 71 overall player according to ESPN, and totaled 33 catches for 571 yards and 16 touchdowns for Pine Richland High School north of Pittsburgh last season. And that's a look at sports this morning.
5: Thank you very much, Pat. Sports as always, WJAG.com.
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5: 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Some of the stories he's working on this morning: a California man has died while boating on Lewis and Clark Lake. The Norfolk Police Division is seeking a third suspect in an alleged assault, and the Norfolk City Council gets an update on the city's road chip seal project. All those stories and more coming up here in just a moment. News this hour is brought to you by Service Master Clean in Norfolk.
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9: News. I'm CJ Papa. It's day two of the new strikes in Iran by the U.S. military.
10: Targeting military infrastructure in southern Iran, also coastal Iran. These strikes have been described as more aggressive than the initial wave that we saw earlier this week, sparked by attacks on commercial ships in the Strait of Hormuz.
9: That's Fox's Alexandria Haw for the White House. The music world in mourning. Now, Bonnie Tyler topped the charts with that epic, plus other hits. Tyler dies at the age of 75. The gravelly-voiced Welsh pop star had been in a Portugal hospital since May 26 for emergency surgery and placed in a medically-induced coma. She was 75. 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
11: Good morning, Nick. Good morning, everyone. The Norfolk City Council has approved Phase 1 of the Skyview Lake Trail Lighting Project. Phase 1 includes the installation of solar-powered trail lighting along the section of trail from the restroom facility to 25th Street. The project will cost just over $104,000 and is being funded through a combination of just over $70,000 from the William J. Hansen Estate and nearly $32,000 in remaining funds from the Skyview Lake Parking Lot Project. The council approved the measure as part of its consent agenda on Monday. Consent agenda items are considered non-controversial and passed in one motion. The USDA Farm Service Agency is accepting more than 2 million acres into the Conservation Reserve Program this year. Undersecretary Richard Fordyce told Brownfield demand continues to exceed available acres that can be approved.
12: It's based on a point system, and you know, the biggest benefit to the land, to the soil, to the landscape, you know, is probably gonna, they're more likely to get accepted than offers that don't get as many points.
11: Nebraska, Colorado, and South Dakota have the most acres for all 2026 CRP enrollments. That's news from the WJAG and Norfolk Daily News Newsroom. I'm Bill Seifert. For these stories and more, go to WJAG.com.
5: Bill, what month is your birthday?
11: December.
5: Oh. You've been hitting home runs. Everything I'm about to bring up, I bring up aliens. You fit into that of believing in aliens. You picked December. What is the worst month to be born in? According to the public, they say December because your birthday gets merged with Christmas. Or they say early January because people are burned out from the October, November, December holidays. Do you feel in December that you were snugged by Christmas?
11: No. In fact, we had a rule at my house that the Christmas decorations couldn't go up. This is when I was a child. Couldn't go up until after my birthday.
5: Okay, so what's the day?
11: December 6th, the day before the day that will live in infamy.
5: There we go. Okay, well, at least, I mean, as long as it's not like, if it was December 20th and you couldn't put up Christmas decorations until then, that would be, people would throw riots probably. My birthday's in January and it was always tough, especially the older I am, because when I was younger, it was what, you know, I never felt like, oh my gosh, we just had Christmas. But as you get older, you know, you're like, oh, let's go out with friends. Let's hang out. First off, January's, it's cold. and nobody wants to do anything because they just got done doing the holidays, doing the New Year's Eves. And
11: there's bowl games on.
5: Correct. There's bowl games on. Or if you want to get some drinks with some friends, everybody, no, I'm going to do the dry January. I'm not going to go out. I'm going to stay home and not do anything in January. So it's like, okay.
11: Yeah, your friends sound kind of, I don't know.
5: Yeah, exactly. I'm sorry. Yeah. Well, I guess I'll just sit by myself. What about, is there a strange thing, like any, like, habit that you have that you would call weird?
11: No, I'm normal.
5: Nothing that you do that's like,
11: Okay, I guess this one of my wife hounds me on this. I'm a real creature of habit.
5: Mm-hmm.
11: And if she asks me to do something that's out of my routine, it annoys me. But of course,
5: so you have to be annoyed all week coming here this morning.
11: Yeah. And however, my wife and I will celebrate our 31st wedding anniversary next week.
5: Okay, congratulations.
11: Okay, so over the course of 31 years, I've learned that, okay, it might annoy you, but don't express that annoyance, because all that's going to do is create an uncomfortable situation that I can avoid.
5: There you go. Some people say that they can't sleep when their room is messy, so they have to organize it even if it's late at night.
11: Nah, I don't have a problem with that.
5: Closet, people hang their clothes in color order, light to darks. I don't do that.
11: No,
5: I do hang. No. I mean, almost every single shirt I own is on a hanger hung up. I don't know. I just don't fold it because I feel like it gets, you know, you get the wrinkles, the folding creases, and then if you take it out of the drawer and it's like, then you got to put it in the dryer for a bit.
11: Okay,
5: just takes
11: time. I think I found the problem, with your friends.
5: Yeah. You found the problem that I hang up all my shirts? That could be it. That could be it.
11: You got one of those fold things like Sheldon had in
5: I don't.
11: In Big Bang Theory, you know, to fold the T-shirts?
5: I don't. I just invest in hangers. So if anybody has any stock in hangers, I'm helping you boost that up. I that's what I do. I would say I'm also a clean freak. If I'm cooking something or whatever and there's even a dot of mess, I will wipe it up, even in the middle of the...
11: Yeah, we're solving the friend problem here.
5: We are right now. We probably are. We probably are. But those are some odd things. Some people say they have hundreds of books and they put them on the shelf in alphabetized order by author and subcategorized by subject matter. That's what we call a library.
11: Their own Dewey Decimal System, huh?
5: Yeah, that's what we call a library. I mean, that's what the library does for you, so you don't have to do it. So, yeah, just some strange things that people are doing. And we also talked about, you know, as we get older, the time flies by. You mentioned that. Well, a truck driver in Iowa is about to break a world record because he's 93 years old, and he's about to be the oldest truck driver out there.
11: Wow.
5: Breaking the record of another man who was 92, when that was in December 2025. So what's this? Let's see. The name is Oren Asmus. He's 93, Iowa truck driver. He has transported cargo to every state except Hawaii and Alaska.
11: Well, that would make sense. Yeah. You can't see, you know, Hawaii. You know, you got to go on a boat.
5: Yeah. So I wonder, though, if he contributed to the truck bringing the stuff to the boat. I mean, I would consider that.
11: And all that. No.
5: It doesn't count?
11: No, he'd have to drive the truck in Hawaii.
5: Okay, well.
11: Right?
5: I
11: those
5: guess
11: are the parameters of what you're talking about.
5: Let's be a stickler for the rules for the oldest truck driver out there. 93, though. So, congratulations. I know it's in Iowa.
11: That's cool.
5: Yeah, an Iowa man. I know we're not the biggest fan of Iowa, but it's good when somewhat local states are doing good things like that.
11: That's right. I like Iowa.
5: I do. I don't mind them. I don't mind them. I don't mind them.
11: Somehow, even when our basketball team is good, we can't beat Iowa.
5: Oh, yeah. No, it's football, basketball, everything. They're always around, but that's okay. That's okay. Just about 7:40 here on the WJG Morning News. Bill, we will talk with you for the final time tomorrow.
11: All right. Sounds good,
5: Nick. All right. Yep. Have a good rest of your day. It is now time to take a look at Skywatch weather.
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14: Cloudy skies with a few peaks of sun,
15: with fog in spots early today,
14: with daytime highs approaching 85. Winds out of the north, 5 to 10 miles per hour. Lows dip down to about 65. Tonight, partly cloudy skies. Cloudy skies tomorrow. High temperatures reach up to 86. I'm meteorologist Paul Trombley for News Talk WJAG AM 780 and 105.9 FM. Right now, it's 70 degrees.
5: All right, and we do have some, I got a rain tower report. I got other extended forecasts I want to share quick. Saturday, we have highs of 89, mainly sunny skies. Daytime highs approaching 89. Saturday night, low of 66 under clear skies. Sunday, clear skies with highs around 91, and Sunday night, 67. So should be a good couple of days here if you're heading out to, whether it's Music in the Park, Madison County Fair, Platte County Fair, Dixon County Fair, all the activities should be great. Also, we do have Bernie Greason in Platte Center. 40 hundredths of rain has been communicated from our rain tower report. Thank you for that. And we will be talking with Keith Kuby in just a moment. Currently, we are going to do everybody's favorite celebrity birthdays. All right, July 9th. If your birthday is July 9th, then you share it with, let's see, number one, John Tesh. John Tesh, TV personality, musician, composer of the NBA theme. He's 74 today. Kevin O'Leary, Shark Tank, right? You know him. He's 72. Tom Hanks, just saw him in Toy Story 5, or heard his voice in Toy Story 5. He's 70 today. Kelly McGillis from Top Gun, 69. Courtney Love, 62. And Fred Savage, actor-director of The Wonder Years, he's 50 years old today. And let's look ahead at this day in history. 1892, the first concrete road in America was completed in Bellefontaine, Ohio. The first asphalt road was laid down in July 1870 in Newark, New Jersey. 1910, the first airplane to fly a mile in the air did so this day with W.R. Brookins of Atlantic City, New Jersey at the controls. 1985, should have done the inflation for this one here. Get this, 1985, football great Joe Namath signed a five-year pact with ABC TV to provide commentary for Monday Night Football. The former New York Jets quarterback reportedly earned $1 million a year for the job. 1997, boxer Mike Tyson was banned from the ring and fined $3 million for biting opponent Evander Holyfield's ear. Yummy. And 2008, prosecutors cleared JonBenet Ramsey's parents and brother in the 1996 killing of the six-year-old beauty queen in Boulder, Colorado. So there you go. That was some birthdays, some history that we have. We're going to take a break here, and when we come back, we will be joined by Keith Kuby on this edition of the WJAG Morning News.
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5: .744 here on the WJAG Morning News, and it is Thursday, which means we say good morning to Keith Kuby.
18: Good morning, Nick.
5: How are you doing this morning?
18: It's a little slow this morning for some reason, so other than that, fine, thank you.
5: Yeah, slow, that can be a good thing. That can be a good thing. we are going to be talking about a bunch of, I don't know about a bunch of stuff because we don't want to run out of time, as we always do. But I think we want to start off with, I can't remember if we talked a little bit about this on Tuesday, but Graham Plattner drops out of the Senate race after the Democrats pretty much say, see ya. And this was predictable, right? We expected this.
18: It was, and I guess, like we always say, right prevails. I just wish it wouldn't take so long. This guy had no business being in politics. And again, the Democrats don't understand the game at all. They keep thinking that they have to have some sort of he-man because they're such wusses from that party side of the fence. But it's about time, and I wish it wouldn't have taken this long. But I think the seat is safe now with Collins going to be running against whoever they just pick. And so it'll be a Kamala Harris situation all over again, where they find somebody at the last minute to put them in there to hold the spot, and they'll cross their fingers and try to lie their way through it. And so here we are.
5: And I joked on, I think it was Wednesday. Yeah. So Wednesday I was joking, saying that you and I, because we were very optimistic about the current situation with Iran and everything. And then Wednesday the news came out that the ceasefire is over, according to President Trump. And I said, wow, me and you jinxed this by talking about it. But current thoughts right now on what's going on with Iran, with the ceasefire being officially over. A lot of people are now saying, what does that mean, especially for oil prices?
18: I think oil prices will be fine because they're impotent in so many ways. They will try to do this, and frankly, that's the only thing they have left, is to try and sit there and rabble-rouse thinking, because it keeps them, gets attention. And so as they continue doing what they're doing, they're so perverted in so many ways doing what they're doing, which is contrary to any kind of normal, civilized approach to living. But, you can't make sense of people who do stupid things, because stupid people will do stupid things, and many times the things they do are actually exactly contrary to any of their self-interest. And so, again, they're classified in that area, and if we wouldn't have found them, somebody else would be classified as stupid, but that's part of life, and here we are.
5: Yeah, it's, I don't want to say surprising news that the ceasefire is over, but it's just it's one of those things of
18: the consequences are so dire for the people who are there.
5: Yep.
18: And they're living under this regime during what they're doing, and like we mentioned the other day, I don't know, they'll probably try and survive one way, shape, or form, but again, the problems and the depression or the dire straits that they're putting them in is continuing. And again, one reason why Trump is doing what he's doing is to in fact get their attention, and by using a bigger 2x4. But the thing is, those people are suffering. Mm-hmm. And he doesn't want to make them suffer any more than anybody else does. So he's got compassion there. But the real big issue is that if we destroy everything over there, as good as we are, we're going to have to rebuild it. And so it's a dilemma in every sense, and so delaying it as much as we can before we do what we have to do, if it was an easy decision, it would have been made a long time ago. But
5: yeah.
18: That's just the way it is.
5: Yeah, absolutely. Not sure if you saw this happening this morning. So the June meeting minutes from the Federal Reserve show that policymakers are divided over the path of interest rates. While the Fed voted to keep rates unchanged, several officials said another rate hike could be needed if inflation remains high, while others believe inflation will ease without additional increases. So that's kind of a talk of the town would be the inflation. And does it surprise you that we have the division for the Federal Reserve's meeting?
18: Well, that's the only lever they have to move in order to try to do what they're trying to do. They're not sure as to what to do. And again, it's gotten to the point, and I guess when we have the Federal Reserve, cryptocurrency is one of the things that allows the banking system to function without anybody maneuvering the levers. AI will do the same thing. There's ways of analyzing this by letting the crypto or AI go through the analysis of what has to be done if you define the parameters that you're trying to control. And again, there's so many moving parts of this kind of thing, and the fact of the matter is there's not much they can do. And so I don't know what they do all day long. And looking at the data that's 6 months old many times, and it's slow in coming, and trying to decipher it, you know, they're guessing like everybody else, and so it's like a poker game. Do we bet or do we not bet? And we'll survive this too, like everything else.
5: Yeah, and yep. And I, before we go this morning, I do want to switch to kind of some state news. Governor Jim Pillen, he's ordering state agencies. I mentioned this earlier this morning, to tighten spending after the state paid out $307 million more in tax refunds than expected during the last fiscal year, and then a projected $172 million budget shortfall. So he wants a hiring freeze, except for law enforcement, a 5% reduction in agency budgets, monthly cash flow reports. I mean, what's the thoughts? I know, I get it, property taxes, you want to get this down, but I think it's finally, the positive is we're focusing now on these state agencies, aside from trying to have all these communities and everything try to make up for the lost funds.
18: It's funny that they ran out of money, but they gave a lot of it away in order to, in fact, probably get some votes. But the thing that's really sad is that governments always overspend. And again, it's not that we have an income problem. We have a spending problem.
5: Yep.
18: And so continuing to do what they need to do in order to rein in spending and not try to buy so many votes with all the money that they're doling out, thinking that we're doing you a favor. It's surprising. In this case here, Nebraska is thought to be a conservative state, but when you go around Lincoln, they're not conservative down there. They're liberal in many ways, and it's a tough race if you're conservative and trying to get elected in those liberal areas down there. You know, the Senate, our representatives are trying to walk the line as well, being relatively informed and involved, but it's the way the government works. They're just trying to maneuver the levers one way or another, and he's got to do something, and so bless him for doing.
5: Exactly. We'll follow that and see what comes out of that. They have the end of July to turn in their new plans, the cost-cutting plans. But, Keith, we're running out of time today. We will have you back on the morning news on Tuesday, and Jeffrey should be back in the captain's chair for that. So we'll say have a great rest of your day and a great weekend.
18: Thank you, and good morning.
5: Yep, it is 7:52 here on the WJAG Morning News.
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5: .53 here on the WJG Morning News. 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Car buying can be stressful. Wouldn't it be nice if someone could find you a vehicle you wanted, even if it weren't on the lot? 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
6: Good morning, Nick. You brought up one member of Shark Tank a little bit earlier for a birthday.
5: I did.
6: I'm going to bring up another in Mark Cuban, as he's accusing Dallas Governor Patrick Dumont of freezing the team's former majority owner out of business opportunities in a proposed move of the club out of downtown. That's according to a newspaper report obtained by ESPN yesterday. The Dallas Morning News reported that Cuban alleges Dumont had engaged in, quote, adversarial business practices in his bid to move the team about 10 miles north of downtown to the former site of the Dallas Mall. A Maverick spokeswoman, Ann Cuban, however, declined to comment to the Associated Press on the issue. Moving over to baseball, Justin Verlander, he's calling it a career as he announced yesterday that the 2026 season will be his last. The 43-year-old 10-time All-Star has posted 266 regular season wins with 3,554 strikeouts, amassed 3 Cy Young Awards, 2 World Series championships, and was named league MVP during his 21-year career. The oldest player in the league, Verlander made just one start this season before landing on the injured list back in April with left hip inflammation. On the MLB docket from yesterday, the Blue Jays shut out the Giants 10-0. The Cubs down the Orioles 9-7. Tigers beat the Athletics 6-1. The Braves and Rays both got 3-0 wins over the Pirates and Yankees, respectively. Marlins down the Mariners 2-0. The Nationals over the Astros 8-2. Reds beat the Phillies 11-5. Mets triple up the Royals 6-0. Red Sox shut out the White Sox 5-0. Twins down the Guardians 6-5. It's the Cardinals over the Brewers 5-1. Angels blast the Rangers 13-1. Padres down the Diamondbacks 10-4. The Dodgers escaping the Rockies 4-3. Finally, Phil Regan, a former major league pitcher and longtime pitching coach, passed away yesterday, his attorney told ESPN's Jeff Passan. During his 13-year playing career, Regan posted a 96-81 record with a 3.84 ERA across 551 career games between the Tigers, Cubs, White Sox, and Dodgers before spending the past 47 years in coaching and scouting roles. Regan was 89 years old. And that's a look at sports this morning.
5: Thank you very much, Pat. For sports, always, just go to WJAG.com. Almost 8 o'clock, we're going to take a look at what Mark Stock has for us at Big Iron Realty.
20: Well, good Thursday morning, everybody. 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So if you're an investor and you are looking for something that you have some good return on your money, please contact the Big Iron Realty listing agent, Arlen Swartz and Truber, for more information about the property that is selling online on BigIron.com today. The online auction is scheduled to close at 11 o'clock this morning, Central Time. And now some advance notice of our collector and classic car two-day sale that starts this Monday, July the 13th. On Monday, 278 items will start to close at 9 o'clock in the morning is when the first one starts to close out. Anywhere from motorcycles to golf carts, there are muscle cars, there are square box pickups. There's an outstanding lineup of just about everything you can imagine selling here on Monday, July the 13th. The items are located in Carthage, Illinois. And then on the 14th, 377 cars will be selling, and they are located all across the country from Nebraska, Iowa, Illinois, Indiana, Oklahoma, South Dakota. Just a wide variety of unique, highly sought-after, collectible, and restorable vehicles and pickup trucks. Dial up the Big Iron website to see all of this fantastic memorabilia, from the vintage cans to the GMC 2500 two-wheel drive pickup set we'll be selling in Newman Grove, Nebraska. You'll find it all here on our two-day car auction next Monday and Tuesday on Big Iron. 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
5: Thank you very much, Mark Stock, 758 here on the WJAG Morning News. Again, not too warm today. Daytime highs 85, overcast skies tonight. Skies becoming overcast, lows around 65 degrees. Tomorrow, highs level off around 86 under cloudy skies. And then Friday night, lows level off around 63. Saturday, high of 89, which isn't bad. Sunday, a little bit more warm out there. 91 is the high for Sunday. So if you head on out to, Music in the Park tonight, Brass Rewind, Skyview Park, make sure you head on out to that. Should be a beautiful evening. Not too warm throughout the day. Madison County Fair shouldn't be too hot. Sunday's a little, that's when the heat returns. 91 Sunday, and it's going to be, I don't like saying it's going to be hot next week, but it's going to be hot next week. So enjoy the weather that we have now while you can. And if you're going to head out to the Madison County Fair, make sure you are tuned in to Newstalk WJAG with our live remotes from the fair focusing on 4-H, brought to you by our sponsors, including CIE Norfolk, Copper Rocky Attorneys, Dingle Implement, Elkhorn Rural Public Power, Jeff Jensen, your principal financial representative, Lammers Trailer Repair, Lower Elkhorn NRD, Madison County Bank, QHA Cleaning and Shelter Insurance. So that's what we got for you this morning. We'll take a update from Fox News at the top of the hour, local news headlines as well, and then we'll jump into the Brian Kilmeade Show. And I will be back with you tomorrow morning, Friday. It's the last day of the week. We're waiting for this. And Jeffrey should be back for you on Monday. So thank you for joining me today on the WJAG Morning News. I will see you tomorrow morning. Have a great rest of your day. We'll see you tomorrow.
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21: The fight's back on. I'm Chris Foster, Fox News. There have been flare-ups during the ceasefire with Iran, now two nights in a row of heavy U.S. airstrikes since Iran targeted commercial ships in the Strait of Hormuz.
22: The U.S. attacks came hours after President Trump declared the ceasefire over in his mind. The United States military says it struck some 90 targets, some near the Strait of Hormuz. An Iranian official accused the U.S. of targeting the area around the country's only nuclear power plant. Authorities in Tehran say 14 people have been killed in the past 2 days.
21: Fox's Jonathan Savage, Iran responds with missiles fired at countries hosting American troops in the region. The Supreme Leader killed on the first day of airstrikes in Iran, Ayatollah Ali Khamenei, is buried today after a six-day funeral procession. In Maine,
23: we are suspending campaign operations.
21: Graham Plattner drops out of the Senate race 2 days after being accused of rape. The state Democratic Party has until July 27th to pick a new candidate to face Republican incumbent Susan Collins in November.
24: In an 11-minute video, Graham Plattner remains defiant, saying his suspension should not be taken as an admission of guilt. Instead, he's blaming what he calls the political establishment for pushing him out of the race. He says these, quote, outside forces have used the allegations against him to kneecap his ability to run his campaign.
21: It's Fox's Madeline Rivera. The singer Bonnie Tyler died. She was 75.
25: Total Eclipse of the Heart made her the first Welsh person to top the charts in the U.S. Another 80s hit was originally recorded for the film Footloose. Holding Out for a Hero also appeared in Shrek 2 2 decades later. Tyler, the daughter of a coal miner, was born Gynor Hopkins. She continued touring into her 70s.
21: Fox's Lillian Wu. 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
11: From the WJAG and Norfolk Daily News Newsroom, I'm Bill Seifert. Two men have been arrested and a third man is being sought by Norfolk police for the assault of a 15-year-old boy in the parking lot of the Norfolk Walmart on Tuesday evening. Police Captain Michael Bauer reports that officers were called to the scene just before 9 p.m. where they located the boy who is bleeding from the face. According to Bauer, witnesses told officers that three males arrived at the location and assaulted the boy. The witnesses also provided video of the incident and the license plate of the vehicle the suspects arrived in. The victim was transported to a local hospital where he was diagnosed with a fractured facial bone and possible concussion. Officers identified two of the three suspects, 18-year-old Selvin Quintanilla Segundo of Crete and 18-year-old Oscar Dunas Jr. of Norfolk. Both were contacted and arrested on suspicion of first-degree assault. Bauer said the investigation is ongoing as officers are working to identify the third suspect. Anyone with any information is asked to contact the Norfolk Police Division.
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2: Sunshine mixed with clouds at times today, with highs around 85. Winds out of the north, 5 to 10 miles per hour. Partly cloudy skies again tonight. Lows dip down to about 65. Daytime highs approaching 86. Tomorrow, cloudy skies expected. I'm meteorologist Paul Trombley for News Talk WJAGAM 780 and 105.9 FM. Right now, it's 72 degrees.
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13: 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Brian Kilmeade.
3: Hi, everyone. So glad you're there. It's the Brian Kilmeade Show. It's been a real big week, right? There's a lot going on at 250. We started the week celebrating 250 years of America. It's really not going to stop just because the July 4th birthday is done. If you think about it, things got really tough after the Declaration. And we'll discuss that. In fact, I'll do that Saturday night in Pensacola, Florida, History, Liberty, and Laughs, patriotic, motivational, inspirational night. Howie Kurtz is going to be with us, break down the media coverage of this Plattner situation. Remember, the New York Times soft-pedaled all his background. Nobody really background-checked him. All the people that endorsed him, and now he's imploded. Dennis Ross is going to be here in a matter of moments, breaking down what's happening in the Middle East as it looks like we're back to war. So let's get to the big three.
4: Number three.
7: It was important to be there and to see the actual facts laid out, Bill, because there was so much stuff that, you know, amidst the noise and the internet chatter that was laid out that, you know, I had never heard and makes this case very cut and dry to me.
3: Charlie Kirk's murder hearing counting. Hearings counting anyone with a half a brain that will see all the conspiracy theories that don't lead to Tyler Robinson or a waste of time. Tyler Robinson did it. His parents know it. His lover turned him in and is a state's witness. But yet, people are making money off conspiracy theories that are baseless. It is sickening.
4: Number two.
8: The trash took itself out tonight. People have, in Maine, have a chance to really vote on someone that's not a total a piece of trash. Adios, trash bag.
3: Yup, Senator Fetterman, fellow Democrat, talking about Graham Plattner. We wish you, we never knew you. The most problematic nominee in modern history, reluctantly bows out in Maine. What it means for the Dems' desperate hopes to flip that seat and take the Senate.
4: Number one.
9: The basic deal that we cut was, we'll lift our blockade if you stop shooting at ships. But if you shoot at ships, we're going to knock the hell out of them, and it's that simple.
3: The Vice President of the United States, here we go again. U.S. hits 150 sites in 48 hours as the MOU is history and never worth the two pages it was printed on, in my view. Meanwhile, Iran still won't give up the strait. Why an escalation is in the cards and affect oil prices in the short term, but in my view, worth it. Ambassador Dennis Ross, you were equally chagrined when the MOU was put out there. It was a way to get to the table, perhaps, in the best scenario, but now it seems to be gone, right?
10: It seems to be gone. I mean, look, it's always a challenge. I'm saying that deliberately. To negotiate with the Iranians, because the Iranians have a certain DNA when it comes to negotiations, which is buy time, stretch it, always focus on their needs, never on supposedly what they're prepared to agree to in terms of giving things up. And the MOU, I will just say, from a negotiator's perspective, I never quite said it this way to you. You said my chagrin was right. When I read it, I knew it was an Iranian paper. It would never have been drafted with every single point had within it a hook to what the Iranians wanted. And the sequence was, the truth is, we couldn't get anything on the nuclear issue until after they had commitments on the extent of sanctions relief. That had to be worked out in advance before they did anything on the nuclear issue. So the whole thing was structured to serve their interests. The great irony, and you've heard me say it before, one thing about the Iranians, they never know when to say when. They had a document that basically served their interests. But the one thing we got from it was the straits were supposed to be open. The vice president, you know, I think wasn't giving you the full picture in the soundbite you just had. It wasn't just, if it was just a trade for we lift the blockade, they let things go through in the strait, that would have been fine. But it was we lift the blockade, we provide waivers for their sale of oil, we allow them to not only sell their oil, but to get dollars for it, to repatriate the dollars within their banking system. These were huge gives to them. And the one thing we were supposed to get was the opening of the straits. And in the end, they didn't provide it. So that explains why we are where we are.
3: So they had a great deal. They weren't smart enough to realize it because they desperately want the strait as much as they want nuclear weapons. But the other thing is, I think, Ambassador, is that we should just give up on talking to the foreign minister and speaker. The guy making the decisions is the IRGC commander, Ahmed Vahidi. So why are we even talking to anybody else? I know he's a terrible person, but if he's going to upend every decision that maybe the speaker and the foreign minister recognize, would you recognize, which is the best deal you could possibly have gotten, they got, at least for 60 days, why are we even dealing with them to begin with?
10: Well, because that's who they presented. B, the Revolutionary Guard leader, Vahidi, probably didn't want to be seen as negotiating. The irony is when you negotiate, in the end, even the Iranians have to make some concessions.
3: Yeah.
10: And he doesn't want to be the target of those who attack those who make concessions. It is interesting. You know, they have a hardline faction led by Jalili, a former negotiator, that were attacking in the procession, the funeral procession, attacking Pezeshkian, the president. In some cases, throwing things at him. And they were criticized. But it shows you there's a hardline faction, and in a sense, this week,
3: I'm sorry, you said they were throwing things at the president?
10: Yeah.
3: At the funeral?
10: Yelling at him. Yeah. Yeah. So think about, you had 6 days which built up a kind of momentum of its own and reinforced the real principalists, so the real hardliners, who believe that, you know, with ideology, just hang tough and eventually things will go your way, and it doesn't matter what the consequences are for the Iranian public. Pezeshkian is one of those who realizes, look, if you have a total collapse of the Iranian economy, the Islamic Republic may not survive. So he wanted these things to be worked out. Ghalibaf, the Speaker of the Parliament, he seemed to understand that as well. But in the end, your point is right. Who are the decision makers? And Ghalibaf and Arachi were not the decision makers.
3: Here's what the president said. He said a lot. Cut four.
12: Oil is going to be very free, very easy, and it's going to happen very fast. We have the Hormuz Strait that boats have pulled out. I mean, there's a gusher of oil right now. We have a lot of oil. And no, anything that happens is going to happen very fast. We're not looking for long term.
3: But they are looking for a multi-day event. They've already hit 150 sites in 2 days. They've blown up 21 of these ships. 21 of these smaller vessels. They're targeting their air defense systems and coastal infrastructure, as well as missile sites and drone sites in the area. The one thing I would love to do militarily is take over the strait and run it, and allow people to get their, you know, get the oil and get those tankers through there. But right now, there's still, we could blockade the blockade, but right now we're letting them threaten all these vessels.
10: Yeah, look, Brian, everything we're hitting is fine, except all those areas that we're hitting, we hit before. And they had been able to begin to reconstitute their ability to operate from there and to fire on the ship. So it shows you can, it reminds me in a lot of ways, too often I was saying, well, we hit 13,000 targets. That's like body counts. The question is not, you know, the numbers you're hitting. The question is, what is it that you're hitting that changes the character of their ability to threaten? If you can do that, and to be honest, I'm just not sure what it would take at this point. I do think if we could open up the straits, it takes away completely their leverage. And at that point, the president could legitimately then declare victory. Now, the problem, and you and I had this discussion early on, and you actually, if you recall, you said, look, it's not so easy to do. They got lots of drones. They got lots of cruise missiles. You have to guarantee this almost 100%. Maybe you can guarantee it 90-95%, but if you own a $100 million ship and you're going to have to pay, you know, millions of dollars just for insurance, how willing are you to risk it if you don't have a really high degree of confidence? So it is the one thing we could do that would completely take away their leverage. And more than that, it would demonstrate they haven't gained anything. Now, can we do that? When the president says it's going to happen fast, the problem with opening up the straits the way you and I are discussing, it won't happen fast. So there's a tension here, I think, in objectives.
3: So the ISW, Institute for Study of War, says Iran is undeterred by the U.S. campaign, the military campaign that they're running down. Over the past 2 days, the U.S. has launched a new round. They are determined to keep the strait open. They're attempting to pressure neighboring Gulf states into helping it secure control of the strait.

0: not an Israeli solution. The special relationship is over. Cut 14.
1: The Prime Minister and his government have led Israel into a dead end. For too long, American policy towards Israel operated under the assumption that the best thing Washington can do for Jerusalem is to blindly, to silently stand behind your government. Without conditions, without demands, without consequences, even when we disagreed, Israel will be alone if its leaders choose to attempt to annex the West Bank. America cannot and it will not be complicit or complacent in that endeavor.
0: And the other stuff, I could give you the whole speech, but what are your thoughts about that? How does that resonate in Israel?
2: I think the environment in Israel, and I'm having just come back from a month there, the environment in Israel is highly polarized between support for the prime minister and opposition to the prime minister. Close to 60% of the Israeli public do not want him to run for re-election. So in many ways, what Rahm Emanuel was saying was absolutely striking a chord with many Israelis and with those who support Prime Minister Netanyahu. Obviously, it was not. One thing I'll just note about the speech that was interesting that didn't get attention that it should have. You know, he took account of all the Israeli fears and the justification, the doubts they have, given the past. But he also, for the first time, he put the onus on the Arabs and the Palestinians, too. Yes, he was putting the onus on the Israelis. One of the things that has bedeviled this process and one of the reasons we didn't succeed is because nothing was ever required of the Palestinians and the Arabs. He was doing that. That I would like to see much more of that done in this country.
0: Yeah. The anti-Israel feeling is just really disturbing, though. Dennis Ross, you're all over it. William Davidson, Distinguished Fellow, Washington Institute for Near East Policy. Thanks so much, Dennis. I'll talk to you soon.
2: All right. Thank you.
0: Back in a moment.
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0: Yeah, so I would just, at the end of that interview, I wanted to give Dennis Ross more time, but Rahm Emanuel went over to Israel and just basically ripped the country. Not even acknowledging October 7th and the reaction, pointing out that civilians have died, but it's never been the target. I thought a Jewish guy on the left might be pushing back against the anti-Semitism and the anti-Israel attitude on the left. Instead, he goes to Israel and says, I'm out. I'm out. You know, if he wanted to say, I don't like Netanyahu, but man, you give me a government that is X, Y, and Z, annexing the West Bank, I don't think, you know, there might be some talk about extreme conservatives annexing the West Bank, but I don't think Trump's for that either. I don't think Reagan was for that. Either Bush was for annexing the West Bank. But what's going on in Gaza, that could have been your focus. Could have been the fact that Hamas has not lived up to its word. Maybe you could have brought that up a little bit, but instead all I hear is anti-Israel stuff. And if Rahm Emanuel's anti-Israel, there won't be one Democrat pro-Israel.
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10: News, I'm Therese Crowley. Second night, hit him harder.
17: Every time they hit us, we're going to hit him 20.
10: President Trump now back at the White House from the NATO summit on last night's 90 strikes against Iran, including two bridges used to transport weapons and drone and missile sites near the Strait of Hormuz, punishing Iran for hitting commercial ships. President Trump says he's ready to finish the job. Graham Plattner's job is finished in Maine.
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0: out an agenda that you want Congress to do, then they get to work on it, they produce it, and then not sign it. I mean, look, I'm not like in love with a housing bill or think that changes politics or anything else. I mean, it doesn't matter to me one way or another if it's signed. But in terms of the relationships that the administration has with its allies in Congress, if you ask somebody to do something and they go through the blood, sweat, and tears to produce it, you kind of have to sign it, or the next time you go to them, you might not get the answer yes.
1: 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Appreciate it, Josh.
0: Thank you
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1: If you're heading into summer without a medical emergency kit, you are taking a risk most people don't think about until it could be too late. Like getting sick right before vacation or being stressed trying to find a doctor or pharmacy when you're traveling. 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

0: from the WJAG and Norfolk Daily News Newsroom, I'm Bill Seifert. The Norfolk City Council received an update on the city's chip seal project, with officials addressing construction delays, public complaints, and ongoing efforts to determine what caused problems with the roadway treatment. City Engineer Steve Ramish acknowledged the project had taken significantly longer than expected and said the city was dissatisfied with its progress.
1: We've had to divert staff over to that what should have been about a one-week project. Now we're in week three, and we're still working on it to define exactly what happened with that.
0: Ramish said city staff had been reassigned to assist with the work while officials continue investigating the cause of the delays. The USDA's national corn condition rating held over the past week as soybeans dipped slightly. 67% of U.S. corn is in good to excellent condition, which is steady. 64% of soybeans are good to excellent, down 1%. That's news from the WJAG and Norfolk Daily News Newsroom. I'm Bill Seifert.
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3: Partly cloudy skies today with highs around 85. North winds 5 to 10 miles per hour. Lows around 65. Tonight, partly cloudy. Cloudy skies tomorrow, high temperatures reach up to 86. I'm meteorologist Jennifer Wojcicki for News Talk WJAG AM 780 and 105.9 FM. Right now, 75.
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4: It is Thursday morning, July 9th, and this is AgriTalk. Welcome to AgriTalk. I'm your host, Chip Flory. Corn and soybeans are lower this morning. Bean oil is also giving back some of yesterday's gains, with crude oil futures trading slightly lower this morning. Stocks are recovering some of yesterday's losses, and live cattle futures are trying to post a higher close for the first time in about 2 weeks. We are talking grain market conditions, weather, crop outlook, and USDA's WASDE report with Sean Hackett, Hackett Financial Advisors, and Dr. Darrell Peel from Oklahoma State University will join me for a conversation about changes to the cattle industry and why Fed cattle futures have been under so much pressure. And at the end of the show, I'm sure you've heard some of the details of the cost comparison study done by the National Corn Growers Association. Krista Swanson from NCGA will join me with some perspective. We'll get a peek at this week's focus on feedlots from Angie Stump Denton right after we get an update of the news from Haley Bickelhoff. Good morning, Haley.
5: Good morning, Chip. Were you rainy this morning in Iowa?
4: Yeah. Yeah, yep, a little bit of rain overnight, had another pop-up shower this morning, and there are showers popping up all around us again right now. I've said it before, I'll say it again. It sure rains easy now, Haley.
5: It sure does. I will say, here in Kansas City, I woke up about 3:30 with lightning strikes. You know, you could see them through the blind. So
4: yep.
5: We definitely had some storms this morning. It's a lot more clear now. There's blue skies up ahead, but yeah, definitely quite a few storms moving across the U.S. today.
4: Yep. Well, it is early July, and we've got a good solid moisture profile in a lot of areas. We'll find out from Sean Hackett what that might mean for these markets going forward. All right, let's get to the news. What do you got,
5: Haley? Exactly. Yes. Well, Chip, the Federal Trade Commission has reached a settlement with John Deere over right to repair. So for the next 10 years, John Deere has to provide farmers and independent repair shops with the same resources as authorized Deere dealers. In January of 2025, the FTC accused Deere of using unlawful practices to limit the ability of others to fix Deere farm equipment. Five states are also involved in this antitrust lawsuit, which there are Illinois, Arizona, Michigan, Minnesota, and Wisconsin. Now, on top of making its exclusive software available, Deere also has to pay $1 million in legal fees. In a press release, John Deere says that the agreement reinforces Deere's move towards more flexible repair options, and it emphasizes the company's increased access and transparency for customers. The vice president of Market and Customer Support says, in quote, that producers and equipment operators demand flexible and world-class capabilities, enabling the maintenance and repair of their machines. And it's, he says that we are and will continue to deliver on that expectation. Now, Chip, the National Farmers Union said, in quote, the Farmers Union championed this win from the beginning, and we're happy to see the settlement provide farmers with what they should have had all along, the right to repair their own equipment. NFU filed a formal complaint with the FTC in 2022. So I'm actually going to be talking with them later today. But Chip, just to clarify, this settlement is separate from the $99 million settlement that we've talked about, you know, a number of times over the last few years. That settlement is a class action lawsuit. So
4: Right. Yeah, this turns it from a right to repair to ability to repair, you know, once you've got all the access to everything that you need to get the job done.
5: Yeah, exactly. Well, Chip, we've been talking about soybeans all week, and we're going to keep talking about them because the USDA did confirm 136,000 metric tons of soybeans for delivery to China for the 26-27 marketing year. Also confirming a flash sale this morning of 120,000 metric tons of soybeans for delivery to unknown destinations for 26-27.
4: Yeah, we're going to talk to Sean about that coming up here in just a moment. The spreads, doing a little bit of unwinding in that bean market, but the bull spreads had been working. The bear spreads are working today.
5: Mm-hmm, exactly. Well, in international news, France will invest 2 billion euros to cut dependence on fertilizer imports in an effort to shield farmers from future supply disruptions. So Bloomberg is reporting that the government's plan includes developing 3 fertilizer plants over the next decade to reduce costly imports. Now, France will also separately allocate 145 million euros. That's as part of an emergency plan to support farmers, as they're facing disruptions with this Iran war. The agricultural minister of France calls the Middle East conflict a tsunami and also is calling the situation that farmers are facing in France extremely urgent. So it's interesting, you know, we talk about fertilizer a lot from the American perspective, but obviously it's all interconnected, and to see their jump onto something here in France too.
4: Yeah, other European countries are going to do the same thing. Brazil is going to do the same thing. Argentina, Australia, just go on down the list. Eventually, the country that's going to win is the country that's still importing, because the imports are going to be cheaper because everybody has made all these efforts to increase their domestic production. It's crazy.
5: Exactly. Well, also, speaking of some different trade discussions, Reuters is reporting that Wednesday President Trump ordered an immediate halt on all trade with Spain. Now, this is the second time that Trump's instructed the Treasury Secretary to halt commerce with Spain over its refusal to commit to NATO's defense spending target. So the first promise was in March, and after that, trade between the two countries continued normally. So we'll continue to analyze this and see where it goes. And real quick, Chip, California ranchers could get some help with some wolves. There's a bill that's moving right now through the state house. It's called the California Wildlife Coexistence Act, and it would establish a wildlife coexistence program. It would rename the Wolf Livestock Compensation Pilot Program to the Wolf Livestock Coexistence and Compensation Program. Lots of talk about wolves out west right now.
4: Yeah, there certainly is, and for good reason. They are a problem. All right, thank you so much, Haley. Let's bring in Angie Stump Denton, editorial director at Drovers. Good morning, Angie.
6: Good morning, Chip. Great to talk to you today.
4: Yeah, good to talk to you. Feedlot Fundamentals Week at Drovers. Yep. Why? Why did you decide to do this?
6: You know, we focus a lot on that cow-calf producer, the stalker, and this week we decided we kind of focus on the feedlot. So if you go to drovers.com this week, our readers will see we've kind of covered the gamut regarding the feedlot industry and also talked about how that cow-calf producer can help prepare those calves to succeed in the feedlot as well.
4: Yeah. Yeah. The update that you put out to the series of articles this morning about the pen riders. Man, with screwworm out there, Angie, pen riders are more important than ever, aren't they?
6: Exactly. I mean, those pen riders are so crucial to the feedlot. You know, first when the calves first get there and they're first going on feed and catching those health issues, you know, as well as screwworm. And then, you know, with AIP, which is a story that I have on there this week, you know, which has become a nightmare for feedlots because it's late deaths. They're late in that game, those last, 50, 60 days on feed, that's when that AIP hits. And so those pen riders have to also really pay attention to those calves that are about ready to go to processing and make sure they don't get AIP and, you know, lose them after so much money and so much investment in those.
4: You put all the effort in and then lose them 2 weeks before they go to slaughter. You don't want to see that happen real quick. It's the people, too. You got to have a good leader at a feedlot, don't you?
6: Exactly. Those feedlot managers are so important. There's a couple stories, features that we did on some feeders. The I'm a Drover that's in our current issue was on Keith Bryant from Kansas, and his story talks about how, you know, how important that leadership is and training your employees. And, you know, he says, Keep your eyes and ears open.
4: Yep, absolutely. Angie, it's a great series of articles. Well done. Congratulations. Hey, everybody, go read it. www.drovers.com. See you later, Ange.
6: Have a great day.
4: All right, Sean Hackett, Hackett Financial Advisors, up next here on AgriTalk.
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4: Yeah, come on. August 20th at the Farm Journal Yield Academy. Ken Ferry is going to be there. Missy Bauer is going to be there. Dan Bossi is going to be there talking about some of what's going on in the markets. Put some perspective on what we are learning on Crop Tour during the week. And you can be part of that. Just go to FarmJournalYieldAcademy.com for all of the details. 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Sean, it's great to talk to you again, man. How are you?
5: I'm great, Chip. Never better, and glad to be on your show.
4: Yeah, glad that you are here. All right, let's just talk some general market observations here. Corn market, let's start with corn market because, man, oh, man, made a nice move, got up over 460. The past 2 days, we've been working on giving it back. What's going on here?
5: You know, we had been thinking we would get a short covering rally, Chip, on some worries about kind of a domey heat coming into the Midwest and the heat and dryness overseas in Europe for their corn crop, and we did get that. But it looks to us that, you know, we're going to get kind of a cooler pattern in both Europe and the United States with some rainfall. And, you know, when pollination, when you get that kind of weather, it usually means it's going to be hard to worry the market much more than maybe it already has. And so I think the market has taken a step back, saying unless we see some heat coming back in to the middle, latter half of July in each of those regions, you know, we might have done enough for now, strictly based upon the weather alone, without other factors.
4: Okay. All right. So the weather that we've seen so far, Sean, with the development of El Nino, Is this what the market expected?
5: Whenever you have a super El Nino, what you're expecting to see is you're expecting to avoid high daytime temperatures, like 95 to 100 degrees, which for the most part we have avoided that. And you're supposed to get not abundant rainfall necessarily, but timely rainfall in most areas. Like, for example, Southeast Dakotas, where they were super dry, they got 2.5 inches of rain a few days ago, and that's making the crop look great. And that's the kind of weather pattern that you expect in an El Nino, is timely rains and avoiding those 95 to 100 degree temperatures. Yes, that is exactly what you would expect to see. And I don't see anything that's going to diverge that trend going into the latter part of July, early August.
4: Are you waving any yellow flags on this corn crop at this point, Sean?
5: No. Look,
4: it's all systems go.
5: Yeah, I mean, with a wide area, there's always a place. I got too much rain over here.
4: Yep,
5: I didn't get enough rain over there. We can always talk about those things. But in aggregate, where it really matters, the crop looks good. There's a lot of ways to measure yields based upon satellites and all of these things. And, you know, we're looking at a good, solid trend line to slightly above trend line corn crop. And by the way, that's what you expect to get out of a super El Nino. I don't see anything that's saying, you know, it could be something different, at least at this point.
4: Okay. All right. Any risk, weather risks or yield risks developing in your outlook?
5: Not for the U.S. crop. I think European corn yields could be really, really bad, like really bad. In fact, it's already really bad. I don't think that we've done irreversible damage in their corn crop over there, and I think it could get considerably worse. I think that the Chinese weather's been really, really bad. Some areas they can't buy a drop of rain. Other areas they're getting this kind of typhoon rainfall again that's, you know, really hurting their crops over there. And all of a sudden we're seeing that they're purchasing soybeans, and I think they're going to continue to be very large buyers as we move into August, keeping a floor under our market, even if our weather remains good. Where I would really be looking at big-time weather problems is South America in the upcoming growing cycle. If I was to say yellow flag, red flag, really worried about, you know, what could be something really, really unusually anomalous, I think South America weather could be some of the worst we've seen in 20 or 30 years.

0: Okay. All right. Well, we're going to watch for that. That's for sure. The problems in Europe and that French corn crop, does that turn into more demand for U.S. corn?
1: Absolutely. No question it does. I mean, the differentials, we're already seeing the differentials, huge premiums for European corn versus U.S. corn, and it stimulates that exact trade of buying corn, trying to fill in the gaps that they don't have, and the crop is going to get considerably worse. So it's another demand-side tailwind that we're going to have on top of what I think we're going to see from China. So that's a good story, and it limits, in my opinion, we believe the June lows are probably the lows for the year. I know normally we make them in August. I actually don't think we're going to make lower lows in August. I actually think we just made the lows for the year. I think there's enough factors that are going to prevent us from making new lows in August.
0: Yeah, and if you put a little demand pull into it, I can see that working out that way. I get it. I get what you're saying. Okay, bean market has been a different animal. We were challenging those May highs, or getting close to them. Backing off a little bit here today, what do you make of this bean market?
1: Yeah, I mean, it continues to be a market that likes to see Chinese demand, which we've seen. And we know we have blistering bean crush because of all the renewable diesel positive tailwinds that we've been seeing, which is not going to go away. I mean, I just think, and you look at the carryouts are not exorbitantly large. And I think, I'm sure I'm not the only one that understands that we might be looking at a very, very poor soybean crop in the first half of the growing season for Brazil. And I think smart buyers or smart players are probably trying to get ahead of that in case it turns out to be as bad as 2023 or considerably worse as we believe it will be.
0: Okay, so if that is starting to develop, China should move on their commitment for 25 million tons of beans in a hurry, shouldn't they?
1: Yeah, I don't think we're going to have any trouble with them delivering on their commitments. Not because they want to make us happy, because I believe it's in their best interest to do so. So I'm very, very comfortable that they're going to be continuing to be large buyers of our soybeans as a hedge against this what could be the worst weather we've seen for soybeans in Brazil really since 1950, if our work is correct.
0: Wow. Okay. That's a big one. That is going to be something to see develop. Okay, so we get the supply and demand, the WASDE report out from USDA tomorrow. Any trends that you are really watching for?
1: Unless the weather has been super obviously bad, they don't tend to make big adjustments in this report, really. I think I think on the margin they're not going to change the yields much. I don't think there's any reason to change the yields much.
0: Right.
1: I really don't think this is going to be a noteworthy report. I mean, they'll factor in the new acreage numbers, which really weren't that far off, and they're going to factor in the change in the curly grains, which was a little down on corn, but not a lot. I think it's a nothing report myself. I just don't expect to get any major signals. If I were to expect anything, maybe they downgrade the European corn crop substantially. I think there's reasons for them to do that, but whether that's a market-moving event or not, I don't know.
0: Okay. The quarterly grain stocks report that we got back on the 30th, did that show us that the 25 corn crop was overestimated?
1: Well, remember, yes, it does. And remember, they already were down $180 million in the March report, and they dropped another chunk here in the June report saying that they did overestimate the yields on corn, which we are convinced that they did. And we may not be done. We may see another decline in the September quarterly grain stocks to finally get the old crop numbers correct. I think we might see that.
0: They won't make that change until September, though, will they, Sean?
1: That's correct. They won't make that change until September. That's correct. But we still think there's adjustments downward. And when you take, 4 million acres off the top from last year and you run the numbers of a trend line to slightly above trend line your crop, we're still moving our ending stocks down, which is not the worst story we've ever seen in the corn market at this time of the year.
0: No, that's right. That's right. It sounds to me that because of your thoughts on the growing season for South America in an El Nino or Super El Nino, you're willing to be a little patient on coverage. Am I hearing you right?
1: Well, if I'm a buyer, if I'm a physical buyer of feed, I want to extend my coverage. I want to be looking at price, protect, doing whatever you can. I mean, I do not want to wait for the whites of the eyes of a major Brazilian weather problem at all, especially on corn when prices, you know, came down. I know they had a little bit of a rally and all. In terms of producers, we are very, very constructive grain markets into 27, 28. And all we're making sure our producers do is sell what they cannot store and sell what they know they absolutely positively have to sell at harvest time and store the rest with the lock and key. That's our view. Is we don't want to be having to sell in August, September, usually not a good time of the year, but for the most part, gear your supplies for higher prices later in the year into 27.
0: Priority bushels, that's what I call those bushels that you have absolutely no space for on farm and know that they have to go through the system at harvest. So get those priority bushels booked up. Sean, great to talk to you again, man. Thank you.
1: Thank you, Chip. Appreciate it.
0: Sean Hackett, Hackett Financial Advisors. We've got Daryl Peel up next.
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0: Joining us now, Pro Farmer economist Lane Acree. Lane, I'm going to wheat. Take a look at what's going on there. There you are.
4: I can't hear you, but I'll go ahead and get going here. We've got December corn down 2 in the orders at 453.5 here this morning. We're still giving up some of those gains that we saw earlier this week. Right now we've got November corn down 6 in the orders, 1185.5. We've got the product markets kind of mixed. Meal's trading just modestly higher, and bean oil is giving up some of those gains that we saw the last couple of days. Wheat, meanwhile, is on a tear. We've got September SRW futures up 11 cents at 6-18 in the orders. September HRW futures up 12 in the orders at 6.58. I have to think that the ramping up of the tensions in the Middle East and the likely slowing down of fertilizer flows in the Strait of Hormuz is supporting wheat here this morning, but the other market's not really getting much of a bump.
0: Gotcha. Don't know if you can hear me yet or not, but take us over to the livestock trade.
4: Yeah, we've got fats just modestly lower in the front end. The back end of the complex is seeing some strength. August is down just 2.5 cents, 237.60. October is up 37.5 cents at about 234. Feeders were mixed as well. I mean, it's an end to some of the selling that we've been seeing over the past several sessions, but one would think that we'd like to have a little bit more strength here. We put in that reaction low yesterday. We bounced off of those levels, but we're not getting any follow-through buying today, which is not a good sign, really. Lean hogs, we're down 47.5 cents in the August contract, about 99.17. The back end of the complex is seeing a little bit of strength. Not seeing much sustained strength in the cash market there, so bulls are maintaining an uptrend on the daily bar chart, but we need some fundamental support here soon.
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0: Dr. Daryl Peel is the Extension Livestock Marketing Specialist at Oklahoma State University, one of the best known protein analysts that we've got out there, and I love every chance I get to have a conversation with you, Daryl. Welcome back to AgriTalk.
7: You bet. Great to visit with you again.
0: I'm going to jump right to it. What should USDA and the Trump administration do with cattle trade at the border?
7: Well, you know, I don't know that I have a strong opinion one way or the other. I wouldn't be surprised just kind of on my own to think that they might go ahead and open the border. I think we're ready for it. And I don't know, you know, the broader question is really epidemiology and veterinary things. And
0: sure.
7: And so, you know, I would hope that those folks are being listened to in terms of the considerations at this point. From an economic standpoint, I think we can do it and the market wherever we are at this point.
0: Okay, and the reason that I went straight there, Daryl, is because we are at risk of some permanent change to the cattle industry and the way that the Mexican feeder cattle feed into the U.S. I mean, what they've done to bulk up their feedlot process and their beef processing in Mexico, that's a structural change to the industry, isn't it?
7: Well, yeah, the Mexican industry has continued to grow. The Mexican beef market has continued to evolve significantly over the last 15 to 20 years. And it did that in the context of continuing to export feeder cattle to the U.S. So other things were happening, and, you know, they were backfilling their market to some extent with southern cattle below Mexico, which is part of the reason why we have a screwworm issue.
0: Right.
7: But you know, now with the border closed, if it stays closed for an extended period of time, obviously they're going to make adjustments. They're going to utilize those cattle. They do have more infrastructure, I think, than a lot of people really appreciate. And so there is a risk at some point that they get used to doing that. And, you know, maybe they become a little less reliant on those exports than they have been historically for multiple decades.
0: Yeah. Now, the southern U.S. feedlot market, they're still hungry for those calves, right? I mean, when the border opens, they're going to do what they can to get those calves across the border into the U.S. feedlots.
7: The demand will be there, absolutely. You know, that segment, that part of our feedlot industry evolved kind of in the context of those historical imports of feeder cattle. So, combine that with the overall shortage of feeder cattle in the country, there is no doubt that the demand will be there if we do open the border.
0: So that, in turn, should lift Mexican feeder cattle prices and take some of those pretty phenomenal margins that the Mexican feeders are working with out of the system. That's how things will balance out over time again, right?
7: Well, that'll be the quicker balance to it. You know, obviously right now we've got this very big artificial wedge between values in the U.S. and values in Mexico because there is no ability to, you know, sort of arbitrage those markets. And so they will eventually balance in any event, but it might take an extended period of time. If we open the border, that balancing will happen much more quickly. And yes, it will, you know, it'll raise those values in Mexico significantly and bring their market, you know, back into line more with the U.S. market.
0: Yeah. Yeah. It'll be interesting to see how some of those other factors that you mentioned that are very important in this, you know, the quarantine period, the testing that's going to be done, the examinations that are going to be done on these cattle as they move across the border, when, if the border reopens, it'll bog down the process some, but it'll be good to get things moving in the right direction again. Okay.
7: Yeah. We put things in place to bring those cattle across with additional protocols last year.
0: Yeah.
7: And then close the border right after that. And, you know, some people may not realize that every animal that comes into the U.S. for years and years and years, every single one of those is checked by a human at the border. So the tick checking that goes on and other things that have been in place for a long time, along with all the paperwork and everything that goes with it, has been in place. And this adds to it now that you've got screwworm protocols on top of that. But, it's a significant process, and it's not a costless process for those exporters in Mexico.
0: That's right. That's right. Okay. What is wrong with the Fed cattle, the live cattle futures market right now, Daryl? Just a heck of a lot of pressure on it.
7: I think there's several things going on in this market with these continuing wide basis that we see. Part of it is just that we've been in a very strong bull market for so long in the U.S. cattle industry. And obviously, we've been at record prices, and so, you know, markets get nervous. When you're near the top, you know, just on the face of it, you'd say, well, the odds have to be higher for it going down than going up. And yet, you know, that's not necessarily consistent with the fundamentals that we see today. But I think, a lot of the traders, the population in that futures market is either, you know, very worried about, obviously, the possibility that at some point we run out of runway here on this thing. And the other thing is, with a continuing bull market, they're always looking for an opportunity for correction and taking a little money off the table and sort of resetting positions and so on. And the third thing is that we're in summertime, so we're looking for a little bit of seasonality here, at least between now and the August contract. And so all of those things, I think, are at play. That said, the fundamentals haven't changed. So, you know, where we're going to end up, the cash market may give up a little bit seasonally, but I suspect in the end the futures market will come back to the cash.
0: Okay. Okay. That's what I was going to ask next, because if you run the cattle crush on, cash feeder cattle prices right now against what you can do hedging them in the live cattle futures out in for next year, there's no way to pencil in a profit right now, is there?
7: No, there's no. The futures market has not offered an opportunity. To a large extent, if you back it up one level at the feeder cattle level, it's been kind of the same story there most of the time. If you look at like a stocker margin, and that's just a case of where in this kind of an environment, the futures market is perpetually chasing cash markets. And it's always, kind of, it gives up at the end, but it doesn't offer it any time ahead of time. It doesn't anticipate the cash market very well. It's always playing catch up.
0: Yep. All right. What were your thoughts when you heard President Trump talking about Walmart's plan to lower beef prices?
7: Well, I don't know whether that had any influence on what they did, and they may have made some adjustments, short term in nature. And I've sort of been anticipating for several months that, all of the margins in the cattle industry above the cow-calf level have been under basically adverse conditions. That's what we just talked about. Obviously, the packers are the ones who have struggled with the adverse margins the most over the last couple of years. But I anticipate before this thing is all over that retailers are going to see a more margin squeeze than they have. And so, in the environment and with the political rhetoric that's going around, maybe that's part of that process, I guess. But in the end, retailers will adjust margins when they have to, and when the market forces them to do that. And that's the nature of the business. So, I think they're going to take it as it comes. We're going to continue to see tighter beef supplies.
0: Yeah. Tighter beef supplies, which gets us back to what you were talking about before, Daryl, with the wide basis and the cash market trading well above the futures market. What's impressive, really impressive to me, is that the cash market is doing what it's doing, and Fort Morgan is still shut down, right?
7: Yeah, it is. I mean, and, so we've taken effectively another plant offline. We still have... at best, we're still short a little bit on balancing capacity with inventory of cattle, and that inventory of cattle is continuing to get tighter, and it will continue to get tighter. We're looking at 2026 being If January 2026 beef cow herd was the low, and we don't know that yet until right. next year, but it's probably, I assume it's pretty close to the low. So the 2026 is the smallest calf crop yet. That'd be the ninth one in a row that's gotten smaller. So we don't have any prospects for more feeder cattle coming into feedlots for the foreseeable future. I mean, we're talking not only through the rest of 2026, but through 2027 and very probably into 2028 with tighter supplies, because we still haven't effectively held back enough heifers to do any herd growth that amounts to anything.
0: Yep, gotcha. The Trump administration's program to provide some support to small and mid-sized processors, good idea?
7: No, I don't think it is. I think it's a short-term politically motivated or populist motivated band-aid for things. It won't effectively help that industry. It won't help consumers. It won't help the rest of the cattle industry. It's just kind of playing headlines as near as I can tell.
0: President Trump administration playing with the headlines? Come on, Daryl. Seriously?
7: Hard to believe, isn't it?
0: Hard to believe. Yeah, you know, you've said this a couple of times, and I think it's worth real quick summary on it. The fundamentals of the cattle market have not changed. We're seeing some impressive pressure on Fed cattle futures right now, or we have over the past 8-9 days, but the cash market is showing us that the fundamentals of we've still got a very, very tight supply out there, and beef demand is still pretty doggone good. Daryl, I always enjoy the conversations, man. Thank you so much for hopping on here.
7: Happy to do it anytime, Chip.
0: Excellent. Dr. Daryl Peel, he is the Extension Livestock Marketing Specialist at Oklahoma State University and has been for a very long time. Looking forward to the next time we get stuck with Daryl. Krista Swanson's next.
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0: Joining us now, Marcus Broughton, Senior Technical Agronomist for Yara U.S. Marcus, we're halfway into the growing season. What should farmers look for to ensure that their crops are getting the nutrients they need and can finish strong?
14: The general sense I get is, do I have enough nutrition in place to achieve my yield potential? And nitrogen tends to dominate that conversation, but it's not the only nutrient of concern. From a crop staging perspective, we're in or approaching probably the steepest part of the demand curves for all the nutrients that we're managing, both macro and micronutrient. From a yield perspective, the girth and length of that year is likely close to or potentially set. And our job now is to make sure that that crop is firing on all cylinders photosynthetically. So spending some time in fields, chatting with a trusted advisor, gauging yield potential, and if directed to do so, in-season fertilizer application, those are critical things in my mind to ensure that we actually finish strong.
0: Yeah, and farmers, they're looking at the price of fertilizer. What advice do you have for the cost-conscious farmer out there?
14: I've got an agronomy mentor that he often would say that the most important application we can put on our fields is our shadow. So spend some time in the field. We need to make some good observations. And the bottom line is that crop and field conditions are critical contextual elements for all nutrient decisions, and working closely with your trusted advisor and the ag retailer to identify, position, and if it makes sense to do so, applying the products to carry us to optimum yield is the path to profitability in my mind.
0: Outstanding, Marcus. Hey, where can listeners go for more information?
14: Yara.us is the place to learn about our portfolio of products.
0: Excellent. Thank you, Marcus. That is Marcus Broughton, Senior Technical Agronomist for Yara US.
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0: Welcome back to AgriTalk. Krista Swanson joins us right now. She is the chief economist at the National Corn Growers Association. Krista, welcome back to AgriTalk. Good to talk to you again.
20: Good to talk with you, Chip. Thanks for the invitation to come on.
0: Well, I'm glad that you're here because the study that you released yesterday caught a lot of attention out there, Krista. The cost comparisons between U.S. corn and soybean production against the Brazilian costs. Number one question I want to ask, how difficult was it to come up with an accurate price comparison, cost comparison?
20: Yeah, so it is difficult, right? Because we're talking about two different environments. The pest pressure is different. The farming structure is different. The products that are used are sometimes the same and sometimes different. And so, you know, we make that really clear in the report that making international comparisons is difficult. I didn't even get into the regulatory and the policy and the tax and all of those types of differences too. But we talk about how it's difficult. We worked with Kinetic, that's a global research firm. They have really robust survey data, thousands of growers from the U.S. and in Brazil each. And, you know, they did a lot of that analytical work and worked with, I worked closely with them on trying to strip out as many of those types of differences as possible to get this to as close as possible to a product-to-product type of comparison.
0: Okay. Which products did you compare?
20: Yeah, so we looked at seed, herbicides, insecticides, and fungicides as wholes, but also did some drilling down into those different segments, looking at some different specific products within the crop protection. For seed, looked at different types of trait packages. So again, because the pest pressure is different, the seed genetic packages aren't the same in the U.S. as they are in Brazil, but we can still look at traded types of seeds, seeds with herbicide resistance, for example, and do some of those types of comparisons. I think the big takeaway here, though, isn't drilling down into those individual product type of comparisons. It's the fact that across the board, no matter how we slice it or dice it, we saw really big and consistent differences. And so I think like that is what is concerning for the U.S. farmer right now.
0: Okay. Stay on the seed. What is the difference in the cost here in the U.S. versus in Brazil?
20: Yeah, so U.S. seed prices on average were 68% higher than Brazil from 2023 to 2025. That 23 to 25 average is what we were focusing on here.
0: Okay. And then on the chemical, the crop protection, what did you find out there?
20: Yeah, so some fungicide comparisons showed U.S. prices more than double Brazilian levels. Many herbicide comparisons approached double Brazil's prices, and corn insecticides on average over that 23 to 25 period were 87% higher.
0: Okay.
20: So major now, differences.
0: You're talking about prices. Was there anything done on comparing costs per acre? Because I know that, for example, you know, they might use four passes of fungicide in Brazil on soybeans versus one, maybe two in the U.S.
20: Yeah, so we did it in this because that was part of the reason that spurred this, is wanting to know what was actually being paid for product differences. So that per acre data, some of that's out there publicly between USDA and Brazil's similar agencies. And a lot of times there's been some work by both USDA, FarmDoc, Purdue, some of those researchers on that per acre difference. And a lot of times what we see is when you look at it on a per acre difference, it's somewhat similar. But they're using more products, which makes us think the price they're paying per unit of a comparable product is lower. And so that was the purpose, is drilling back into this.
0: Exactly, Krista, because what you're talking about is the U.S. has some environmental advantages over Brazil. And part of that is using less to get more. Well,
20: yeah.
0: You can't price that advantage away. And pricing that advantage away is what drives U.S. producers and people like you and me crazy.
20: Yeah.
0: So what do we do with this information, Krista?
20: Yeah, so one of the big things is, like we just talked about, U.S. farmers have been feeling this in their budgets for a long time. But we wanted to find real data, we wanted to see real data and see if it supported that feeling, and it did, and I think to an even larger extent than maybe what we thought. And so what do we do with this? You know, I think putting this report out is step one. And we're hoping to open the doors to more conversations about transparency, both with input suppliers, with policymakers, with regulators, and hoping that we can see some greater transparency in these prices. Chip, I think you know as well as I do that it's hard to find actual prices for these types of products, and certainly in a public type of space. And so that's one piece of this. You know, I think this is overall part of NCGA's also, policy-driven strategy to support policy that, aligns with the competitiveness of the American farmer, both on the input side and the demand side. And then, you know, also especially with the latest news about the CBD petition on glyphosate, and that being part of a string of input suppliers doing this. We've seen it with phosphate. We've seen it with 2,4-D, and now with this with glyphosate. You know, one of the big problems with this CBD process and the reason we see suppliers continuing to try to use that is because we are not obligated or parties of interest in those cases. And so wanting to push for change on that as well.
0: Gotcha. Good stuff. Man, interesting study. If you have not had an opportunity to go take a look at the study and read and study some of the details, get to the National Corn Growers Association site. NCGA.com is where you get started there to take a look at that study. Krista, thank you so much. Appreciate your time.
20: Yep, thanks for giving me a chance to talk more about it.
0: You bet. Krista Swanson, Chief Economist, National Corn Growers Association. I'm going to spend a little more time with that study as well. Thank you so much for listening. Come back this afternoon. Michelle Rook, has a conversation with Don Rose, U.S. Commodities, and Zach Kindall from Producers Livestock.
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25: Accepted. I'm Lisa Brady, Fox News. A U.S. official just confirming reports that dozens of Iranian drones and missiles have been intercepted by the U.S. and its regional partners after a second night of U.S. strikes on Iran.
26: CENTCOM reports U.S. forces hit about 90 Iranian military targets, including their air defense systems, their coastal surveillance assets, their missile and drone storage sites, and also their naval capabilities and military logistics.
25: Fox's Aisha Hasni, this over Iran targeting commercial ships. A former U.S. Olympian accused of vandalizing the renovated reflecting pool on the National Mall enters a plea.
27: 67-year-old David Hearn entered a not guilty plea in a brief appearance in federal court. The former Olympic canoe racer is charged with a felony count of destruction of property, accused by federal prosecutors of deliberately ripping the liner from the Lincoln Memorial reflecting pool on June 19th. The case has become a political lightning rod, with President Trump alleging vandalism is responsible for peeling paint and algae marring the $16 million upgrade to the reflecting pool.
25: Fox's Jared Halpern in Washington. Hearn says he reached in to examine coating that was already peeled. Potential candidates lining up in Maine to replace Graham Plattner in the U.S. Senate race. The Democratic nominee suspending his campaign following a rape allegation he still denies. State party leaders holding an emergency meeting last night.
28: Now about 600 Democratic delegates are going to pick the party's new Senate nominee, not the voters. It's something Graham Plattner and his supporters aren't happy about.
29: This is exactly the kind of political system that everyone voted against on June 9th. And for that reason, we need to be assured that it is going to be open and democratic as we move forward.
28: Plattner did not apologize, though, and says the Democratic establishment just wanted him out.
25: Fox's Alexis McAdams. Democrats are trying to unseat Republican Senator Susan Collins. 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
5: 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August beans are down 16 and 3 quarters, 1176 and a half. September's 15 lower at 1168 and a half. September corn's down 4 at 431. December's 4 and 3 quarters lower at 451 and a half. Live and feeder cattle are seeing technical liquidation ahead of widespread direct business. August live, most active, is down 202 at 235.60. August feeders are 437 lower at 357.67. And adjusting spreads with some lack of clarity about the fundamentals. August hogs are down 117 at 98.52. October's up 30 at 85.82. Brownfield.
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9: Good afternoon, Northeast Nebraska. This is the Noon Report live from the Farmers Pride Studios, downtown River Point in Norfolk. Back of Vane coming up, we have your news headlines. It's brought to you by Faith Health here in Norfolk. Following news, we'll take a look at Brownfield's Midday Livestock Report and the commodity updates. I'll be back with a look at our sports update. That's the Fox Business Support Extension Educator. And as always, we end our day with the funeral announcements. It's all straight ahead. Skywatch weather's coming up in 60 seconds.
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9: All right, got up to 91 yesterday. That is a little after 4:05 in the afternoon. 71 was our low. That was about 5:35 in the morning. No precip. We did have some spotty showers around the area, though, yesterday. We're below normal on the month by about half an inch. On the year, we're about 4.7 inches below normal. probably going to stay dry as well the next couple, actually the next several days, and we're going to have some warm temperatures, especially towards the middle of next week. We'll get to our extended forecast in just a moment. Normal high for today is 86, record of 111 was set back in 1930. 63 is a normal low, record of 44 was set back in 1905. Sunset this evening will be at 9:07. Sunrise tomorrow morning set for 6:04. Sunset tomorrow evening set for 9:06. Today we're going to be heading for a high of about 85 today under partly cloudy skies. Winds out of the north as well, about 5 to 10 miles an hour. 65 for your overnight low tonight under mainly clear skies. 86 for your daytime high tomorrow. Going to be a little bit more cloudy though. Wind shift to the southwest as well, about 5 miles an hour. 63 for your overnight low Friday night. Saturday going to be a little bit warmer, looking at high of 89 Wednesday out of the south. 66 for overnight low Saturday night. Sunday, sunny, 91 for the daytime high, and we're just going to keep climbing as we head into next week. 94 on Monday, 96 Tuesday, 97 on Wednesday. Taking a look around the Cornhusker State this hour, looks like our warm spots are 82 degrees. They have that out in McCook, along with Kearney, Wahoo, and Ainsworth. 77 are your cool areas. That's in Ogallala, along with Hebron, York, Nebraska City, O'Neill, and Wayne. Also around the area of 81 in Albion and at 79 in Fremont, Columbus, and here in Norfolk. News is on the way in 60 seconds.
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3: From the WJAG and Norfolk Daily News Newsroom, I'm Bill Seifert. News is brought to you today by Faith Health. The Norfolk City Council received an update on the city's chip seal project, with officials addressing construction delays, public complaints, and ongoing efforts to determine what caused problems with the roadway treatment. City Engineer Steve Ramish acknowledged the project had taken significantly longer than expected and said the city was dissatisfied with its progress.
12: We've had to divert staff over to that, what should have been about a one-week project. Now we're in week three, and we're still working on it to define exactly what happened with that.
3: Ramirez said city staff had been reassigned to assist with the work while officials continue investigating the cause of the delays. The Stanton County Sheriff's Office was notified of a vehicle accident by an automatic cell phone accident notification early this morning. According to Sheriff Mike Unger, the accident was at the intersection of Golf Course Road and 570th Avenue southeast of Stanton. Upon arrivals, officers found the driver, 76-year-old Barry Steinkraus of Plainview, trapped in the vehicle after his vehicle had left the roadway and struck a grove of trees. He was removed from the wreckage and was then treated at the scene and medically cleared by EMS. He was found to be intoxicated and was placed under arrest for DWI and later booked at the sheriff's office, where he tested nearly twice the legal limit. Seatbelts appear to have been in use, and the vehicle was a total loss. Stanton Fire and Rescue also responded to the scene. The Nebraska Department of Education is accepting applications for a grant opportunity that will provide more than $2.2 million in funding through the Nebraska Rural Health Transformation Program to help rural schools improve the quality of school meals. The Norfolk Daily News reports NDE is partnering with the Nebraska Department of Health and Human Services on the initiative funded by a five-year grant from the U.S. Centers for Medicare and Medicaid Services. The program aims to improve the health and academic outcomes of students in rural Nebraska through enhanced school nutrition programs. Applications will be accepted through Monday, August 31st, and may be found online at dhhs.ne.gov. Nebraska U.S. Senator Pete Ricketts was in Norfolk on Wednesday for an Ag Roundtable event hosted by the Nebraska Farm Bureau. During an interview with News Talk WJAG, Ricketts said he is hopeful a new farm bill can be passed this year.
13: And we'll be working to try and get that passed before September 30th, which is when the authority for the farm bill runs out. We've only got 5 weeks left. We're going to be in D.C., so we've got a short timeline on that.
3: While Ricketts expressed optimism for passage of a farm bill, he said passage of nationwide year-round E15 will have to wait for next year. WJAG News asked Ricketts, why the delay?
13: That's what we want to do, is try and get a standalone vote, but we need to have the votes to be able to pass it. We need 60 votes. And there are some Democrat votes we know we can go out and get. Amy Klobuchar, for example, and Tina Smith from Minnesota are both supporters of biofuels. We think we can round up some more Democrat votes. But we also have some mid-sized refiners that are holding up some more Republican votes. So we've got to be able to find a solution to get those Republican votes on board as well. So we're still working to get to the 60 votes to be able to pass it.
3: The House of Representatives has already passed a nationwide year-round E15 bill, and President Trump has indicated that he would sign the measure if it were to reach his desk. The USDA's national corn condition rating held over the past week as soybeans dipped slightly. 67% of U.S. corn is good to excellent, which is a steady number. 64% of soybeans are good to excellent. That's down 1%. The United States declined to renew the U.S.-Mexico-Canada agreement, a free trade agreement among the three North American countries. According to senior commodities economist Mike Castle of StoneX, the market wasn't surprised by the White House's decision for several reasons.
14: I think the fact that we've known that this is coming for a while, Trump has obviously been pretty clear that he is not a fan of this at this point, kind of wants to stir the pot, for lack of a better term. It's kind of just his negotiating style. But I don't think the market's shocked to hear that we didn't, get the automatic renewal today that, would have extended things through, I believe, 2042.
3: All in all, he says the market wasn't shocked by the move, despite the implications that it could have on commodity prices. The USDA Farm Service Agency is accepting more than 2 million acres into the Conservation Reserve Program this year. Under Secretary Richard Fordyce tells Brownfield, demand continues to exceed available acres that can be approved.
15: It's based on a point system, and the biggest benefit to the land, to the soil, to the landscape, is probably going to, they're more likely to get accepted than offers that don't get as many points.
3: Nebraska, Colorado, and South Dakota have the most acres for all 2026 CRP enrollments. That's news from the WJAG and Norfolk Daily News Newsroom, brought to you by Faith Health. I'm Bill Seifert. Still ahead, we have the Brownfield Livestock and Commodity Updates and the WJAG Sports Update. But first, Skywatch Weather.
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16: Partly cloudy this afternoon with daytime highs approaching 85. Northerly winds 5 to 10 miles per hour. Partly cloudy again tonight, lows level off around 65. Overcast skies tomorrow, highs around 86.
17: I'm meteorologist Jennifer Wojcicki for News Talk WJAG AM 780 and 105.9 FM. Right now, it's 79 degrees.
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1: 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Direct cash cattle trade activity remains quiet. Bids and asking prices have been very elusive this week. Packer inquiry could improve as the day progresses, but it's looking like the bulk of the week's trade is going to hold out until sometime Friday. Box beef was mixed at midday with light and moderate demand for light off. Farang's choice up $1.38 at $3.79.82. Select was $1.10 higher at $3.64.19. At the Windsor Livestock Auction in Missouri, steers were steady to $5 lower despite very good demand and an active market. Heifers were uneven from steady to $5 lower and even $10 higher for a nice offering of 550 to 625 pound heifers. The USDA says demand was good on a moderate supply. Medium and large one feeder steers, 663 to 637 pounds, brought $412.50 to $435. Cash hogs are higher at midday with big negotiated purchases. Processors have been a little more aggressive in their procurement efforts. Demand remains a large focus for the market. This week's export sales report from the USDA showed a significant decline from last week and the prior four-week average. Mexico remains an excellent market for U.S. pork. Domestic demand could see a boost as the height of summer grilling season is here, and pork's a competitively priced protein in the retail space. Barrels and gilts at the National Daily Direct were up 6 cents with a weighted average of 96.95. The Iowa Minnesota had a weighted average of 97.98, and the Western Corn Belt was up 73 cents with a weighted average of 97.99. At Illinois, slaughter sows were steady with moderate demand for moderate offerings at $41 to $52. Barrels and gilts were steady with moderate demand for moderate offerings at $57 to $67. And pork values were higher at midday, up 74 cents at $98.90. Bellies, hams, picnics, and butts were all up. Loins and ribs were lower and sharply lower. I'm Megan Grebner, Brownfield Ag News.
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6: Hog futures are mixed. Soybeans, cattle, and corn are lower. I'm John Perkins with a Brownfield Market Update. Speed wins. That's why Stein is focused on delivering higher-yielding genetics faster than the competition, and why they release more new Enlist E3 lines than any other company. Stein has yield. Soybeans are down today on profit-taking, technical selling, and probably a decline in crude oils contributing to this as well. The USDA confirmed more new crop demand from China this morning, along with unknown destinations. Weekly numbers, maybe not great overall, but China was a significant buyer for old crop at least. Warmer, drier weather later this month could impact development.

0: August beans are down 15.5 at 11.77¾. September's down 12.25 at 11.71¼. Corn's down on profit taking and technical selling. Parts of the Corn Belt should see more rain this week, but could get hot and dry after that. Old crop corn export commitments have already exceeded USDA projections. September's down 3 at 432. December's 3.75 lower at 452.5. Wheat's up as the trade monitors weather impact and yield results in the United States, European Union, and Black Sea region. New supply, demand, and production numbers are out tomorrow. September Chicago's up 12 at 619¾. September Kansas City's 8.5 higher at 653¾. Live and feeder cattle are down on technical liquidation. Not a whole lot of direct trade as of yet, but what we have seen has not been particularly positive. Also, the USDA made a huge export sales change to last week's record high. The total, let's just say, was a lot less than what had initially been reported by the department. August lives down 245 at 235.17. August feeders are 527 lower at 356.77. And hogs are mixed, adjusting spreads. August is down 155 at 98.10. October 7 cents lower at 85.45. John Perkins, Brownfield Market Update.
1: 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Pat Covey at the WJAG Sports Update next.
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0: 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Harper and Sponnell, along with several visiting specialists, we provide so much care so close to home. And whether you're fresh out of high school or looking for a career change, Northeast Community College can get you there, and you don't have to compromise quality for convenience or cost. Onward, upward, Northeast. Ronda Revelle isn't going anywhere for the foreseeable future, as the Nebraska softball coach agreed to a contract extension yesterday that runs through the 2031 season. During her 34 years at the helm, Revelle owns a 1,222-668 record with four Women's College World Series appearances, including helping guide the Huskers through school record 52 wins, the number four overall seed, and their first trip to the World Series since 2013 this past season. While Revelle signed an extension, she also finalized her coaching staff ahead of the 2027 campaign following the retirement of Lori Sipple back in June. Diane Miller and Mandy Nocia were promoted to assistant and associate head coach respectively, while Olivia Farrell and Jordy Fromm will serve as assistant coaches. A former Husker will have a chance to showcase his skills among some of the top minor league players, as Max Anderson was named to the MLB All-Star Futures game yesterday. Over three seasons at Nebraska, Anderson posted a .350 career batting average with 40 doubles, 6 triples, 21 home runs, and 70 RBIs. The former second-round draft pick in 2023 has posted a .303 batting average with 13 doubles, a triple, 9 homers, and 32 RBIs with AAA Toledo of the Detroit organization this season. In Legion baseball action from yesterday, starting with our lone juniors game, Chase Brester recorded 3 hits and drove in 2 runs in 2 plate appearances as the West Point Senior Bombers down Pierce 10-2. On the senior side, Owen Kneifel and Ryan Linkus each drove in 3 runs as Equity Bank post 55 Pender won a 15-11 slugfest over Dakota Valley of South Dakota. One of the top high school prospects for women's basketball in the state is staying home, as Addison Medic announced her commitment to Nebraska back on Friday. During this past year at Papillion La Vista South, the 6'3 center posted career highs of 16.5 points, just over 12 rebounds, while shooting nearly 59% from the field. She also held Division I offers from Creighton, Kansas, Missouri, Iowa, Northwestern, Illinois, Utah, Drake, Miami, and Marquette. And Nebraska football is getting a big piece to the 2027 recruiting class, as they picked up commitment earlier this week from receiver Khalil Taylor, who chose the Huskers over the likes of Penn State, Virginia Tech, and Colorado. Rated as a top 100 player according to both Rivals and ESPN, Taylor totaled 33 catches for 571 yards and 16 touchdowns for Pine Richland High School just north of Pittsburgh this last season. He's the third receiver and 22nd overall member to the 2027 recruiting class. That's a look at sports. I'm Pat Cavey.
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6: I'm Maria Bartiromo, and this is the Fox Business Report. The major averages are trying to hold on to gains in afternoon trading as investors monitor tensions in the Middle East. Memory and chip stocks are surging again. However, software stocks are slipping on AI disruption jitters. Shares of IBM and Microsoft are falling on news that Starbucks is reportedly developing artificial intelligence-powered software that could potentially replace several enterprise applications currently supplied by Microsoft and IBM. And crude oil prices are slipping, with West Texas Intermediate at $72 a barrel. Tech financials and industrials are advancing, while energy and consumer staples are lagging. And South Korea's chip giant SK Hynix is expected to make its Wall Street debut in the U.S. tomorrow. The company is an AI supplier with NVIDIA as a major client. That's your Fox Business Report. I'm Hillary Barsky, invested in you.
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11: Everyone is worried that something will catch fire in the barn. Maybe you're close enough to town that firefighters could use the city's water supply. But what do you do if that's not an option? Ken Ouellette is the executive director of the National Fire Protection Association. He says a tanker truck usually carries 3,000 gallons of water. Fighting a typical house or barn fire requires over 150 gallons per minute. If you do the math, that only allows for 20 minutes of water. He says for a fire attack to be successful, it needs a sustained water supply. So if there isn't a central piped water supply near your property, a fire cistern is vital.
15: Typically, it's put underground so that it doesn't create an obstacle to people, but also can take advantage of gravity for allowing water to naturally flow into it and to fill it. One of the important things about locating a cistern is how are you going to fill it and keep it filled?
11: If you don't have a natural source, such as a stream or stormwater runoff for containment, then you will have to have water trucked in to fill the cistern. Ouellette says it also needs regular maintenance, at least 2 inspections per year.
15: Routinely, you have to inspect it to see if it's at the appropriate level. The cisterns that I've had experience with all had inspection port or manholes, so you could visually remove the cover and look in the tank to see what the level was. Monitor it to see if it's leaking, and if it is, try and repair it.
11: Cisterns are usually made of concrete or fiberglass. The size and gallonage is calculated by a needed fire flow for your particular situation. Be sure to check regulations with your local fire department. Learn more about fire cisterns at livingthecountrylife.com. I'll see you in the country.
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8: Nebraska Extension Almanac.
16: Mitigating heat stress in cattle can greatly affect their performance in a positive way. A.J. Tarpoff from Kansas State has some recent research data that looks at limited feed and how shade will help cattle cope with severe heat events on today's almanac.
17: Animal comfort has always been a big focus of mine. You know, I've always been a big believer that, you know, when we focus and we invest in animal comfort, it pays dividends economically. Okay, and so when we take care of those animals to the best of our ability, the outcomes are, you know, just that much greater. Now, that being said, it always comes at a cost. Right. So what are some of those parameters? And before this study began, a lot of the conversations that I was having, folks both internally and trying to get this project funded, it was, OK, let's start looking at shade as an investment long term. And what kind of parameters should we look at? And that's where I said, you know, we have some data at the feedlot and it's very, you know, regionally dependent. However, in the Midwest and Eastern Kansas, the Midwest, we have, you know, I believe we've got a growing backgrounder segment. And in some of the conversations that I had with folks, that there was kind of confusion and almost arguments that growing cattle don't have heat strip. And right away I said, well, we do because we see it and but we don't always measure what those effects are. So in that growing segment, there is such a vast differences in diets, in housing, you know, so how do we put all this stuff together? And that's really where this idea came to be is, you know, one, let's analyze and let's really dig down into shade usage here in the Midwest and Eastern Kansas specifically, but that environment can match pretty well with a lot of our Midwestern states. So we wanted to look at shade, but we also wanted to utilize, kind of digging into the physiology a little bit, is how we feed cattle. Can that be a determining factor with what type of heat load these cattle can sustain? So the idea was, let's look at our limit feeding. We've been, Dr. Dale Blasi here at Kansas State's been doing a lot of limit feeding work with a high co-product, corn co-product diet. That's limit fed for us, you know, for 2.2% of body weight. But we wanted to look at the physiology of it. When we feed a higher digestible feedstuff, there's less heat of digestion that's actually produced. So if we think about this logically, it's like, well, if we feed a more digestible ration to these growing cattle rather than a high roughage that's, you know, takes more bacteria, more time, more room in churning to be able to digest, if we do that, does that have a determining factor on heat stress? So we kind of pooled those two ideas, both nutritionally and kind of environment with the shade, to try to see if these were additive or if the physiology, you know, idea of heat of fermentation, if it's real, do we see some of those impacts? So that's kind of the basis of what we wanted to look at. You know, I see it a couple of different ways. One, utilizing this information to show some of the, you know, the increase in efficiencies and increase in gains, that we can see from shade and then penciling that into their own operation, right? So looking at shade not as a one-time feed, so to speak, but of a long-term investment that's going to pay out over a number of years. So I think that's one piece. And then the limit feeding, you know, Limit feeding has a number of different positive attributes. One of the basic needs of limit feeding is having access to a corn co-product, whether it's corn gluten feed, whether it's distiller grains, something along those lines that we can feed it at, you know, 40% within the ration. But if we have access to that, utilizing that limit feeding program can really help out with, you know, changes in commodity prices, fluctuations in drought, temperature. So, you know, one of the big problems, sometimes we have issues of just availability of forages to be able to feed some of these background. You know, by utilizing some of the limit feeding programs, we can get some of those forage needs down to about 13% of the ration.
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18: 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For more information on how your university is serving Nebraskans, go to extension.unl.edu.
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21: Partly cloudy this afternoon with daytime highs approaching 85. Northerly winds 5 to 10 miles per hour. Partly cloudy again tonight, lows level off around 65. Overcast skies tomorrow, highs around 86. I'm meteorologist Jennifer Wojcicki for News Talk WJAG AM 780 and 105.9 FM. Right now, it's 79 degrees.
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23: It is time for this week's update from the Nebraska Soybean Association. I'm Chad Moyer. On today's program, we're visiting with Chandra Blaze from Hordeville. She is an at-large director for the Nebraska Soybean Association. We want to talk about an announcement from Bayer that I think came last week. It's a trade petition. Can you give us a little background about what's going on, especially as it relates to glyphosate?
24: Yes. So Monsanto and one of its subsidiaries filed a petition with the U.S. Department of Commerce, seeking an anti-dumping and countervailing duties on glyphosate imports, specifically from the People's Republic of China, which is the world's largest producer and exporter of glyphosate. So Bayer is the parent company of Monsanto, and that is the only domestic manufacturer and supplier of glyphosate. So Bayer is arguing that imports from China are impacting the economic stability of Bayer's domestic glyphosate production business. And this is something that the American Soybean Association is strongly opposed to, is this glyphosate trade petition.
23: Why is ASA in opposition to something like this?
24: ASA has been reviewing the petition and evaluating the potential implications for soybean farmers. So we've also been in contact with Bayer, and while they verbally committed that there will be no immediate pricing changes to the glyphosate products as a result of filing the petition, we just can't guarantee that that is going to keep the market open for glyphosate and that it's going to keep the costs down for farmers, you know, and soybean farmers really need to rely on science-based regulatory decisions and competitive markets, and we need a resilient supply chain just to keep us productive and globally competitive. So that's just why we're really paying attention to this petition and making sure that it's not going to hurt soybean farmers.
23: Shandor, this type of trade petition, is this out of the ordinary? Is this unusual?
24: No. So ASA has actually looked at a few petitions recently. We have opposed the countervailing duty petition filed by Mosaic and Simplot that would restrict phosphate fertilizer imports. A recent Texas A&M study found that the duties cost growers $6.9 billion from 2021 to 2025. And we've really had to watch all of those. Similarly, ASA strongly opposed action taken by Corteva to have countervailing and anti-dumping duties imposed on imports of 2,4-D, which is another important herbicide used by farmers. And last year, ASA argued against the duties on 2,4-D at the U.S. Court of International Trade as well.
23: Shandra Blaze is an at-large director of the Nebraska Soybean Association. She's from Hordeville. If you believe, belong. If you'd like more information on any of the things we've hit on today, call the home office in Lincoln at 402-441-3239. That's this week's report, a service to the Nebraska Soybean Association. Chad Moyer reporting.
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1: Hogs are mixed. Soybeans, cattle, and corn are lower. I'm John Perkins with a Brownfield Market Update. You better build bigger bins. It's just a suggestion, but regardless, be ready to maximize your per acre profits with MX Series corn by Stein. Stein has yield. Soybeans are down today on profit-taking, technical selling, and a lower move in crude oil. The USDA did confirm more new crop demand from China, along with unknown destinations, ahead of the open on Thursday. The weekly numbers that were out this morning, maybe not so great, but China was a featured buyer for old crop. Warmer, drier weather later on this month, at least for a few days, a period of warmer, drier weather, let's just put it that way, later on this month could impact development. There's some questions about just how long it's going to last. August beans are down 15 at 11.78 and a quarter. August is 12 and a quarter lower at 11.71 and a quarter. August bean meal's up $4.30 at 3.16.60. August soybean oil's down 95 at 69.90. Corn's lower on profit-taking and technical selling. Parts of the Corn Belt should see more rain, but should get this week, but are probably going to get hot and dry at least for a few days after that. Old crop export commitments have already exceeded USDA projections. New crop sales below a week ago. September corn's 3 1/4 lower at 431 3/4. December's down 3 1/2 at 452 3/4. And after some early mixed activity, wheat is higher on short covering and technical buying, maybe some speculative interest too, as the trade continues to monitor weather impact and yield results in the United States, the European Union, and the Black Sea region. New USDA supply, demand, and production numbers are out tomorrow. September Chicago's up 11 3/4 at 619 1/2. Cotton and rice are keeping an eye on the weather. Most active December cotton's up 4 at 80.71. Most active September rice is 23 1/2 higher at 13.87 1/2. Live and feeder cattle is sharply lower, with most months right around the day's lows on technical liquidation. Not a lot of direct cash cattle business out there so far. Not really enough to establish a trend, really. Very light, the 248 on the live basis in the south. Bids are reported at 248 live in Kansas and 393 dressed in Nebraska. Choice box beef's down at midday. Select is up. August live is 282 lower at 234.80. October is down 262 at 230.97. August feeders are down 620 at 355. Also worth noting, the USDA made a significant correction of last week's beef export sales numbers and have not offered any comment up as of yet. And over in the hog pit, they are mixed adjusting spreads. Pork's up at midday. Cash business is basically firm. August is down $1.62 at $98.02. October's up a dime at $85.62. And over in the broader market, crude oil's down about $2 a barrel. We are online at brownfieldagnews.com. Brownfield.
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27: 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It will be, again, online only, closing Sunday, July 12th at 6 o'clock. All items will be able to be picked up at 108 West Main Street. In Hardington. We looked at page 1 yesterday, so let's dive into page 2 today. And we are going to start at $1. You have ceramic rooster and hen, currently, again, going for $1. There's also a ceramic chef cookie jar and a Thermos Products tin lunch pail. That's also currently going for $1. A little bit more at $2. You have a vintage sewing basket on legs with embroidery thread. There's also for $2 a lead crystal covered candy dish and a Betsy Ross milk glass pitcher and 8 glass tumblers. So it's also going for $2. A little bit more looks like coming in at $3. You have Cape Cod red ruby glass desert bowls or dessert bowls. Excuse me. There's a group of 8 of them. Also at $3, you have a Rich Talent Ceramic Pumpkin Cookie Jar. $4 is an Applesauce Incorporated Cabbage Teapot with Sitting Rabbit. Coming in at $5 is a... Where did it go? There it is. It's a Tramontina Flat Skillet. I believe that's how you pronounce that. Apologize if that's wrong. That's $5 for that item. Coming in at $8... You have a Corel Dishes Blue Hearts pattern. Again, that's $8 for that item. A little bit more, a little bit higher price coming in. $17 is a Smokehouse 3/4 horsepower meat grinder. And your high priced item, $31, it's a 1950s Hazel Atlas pink pattern. It looks like it's a crinoline or ripple pattern dinnerware. That's what they have it as in the description. Again, that is $31 for that item. 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
27: And here are your funeral announcements for Thursday, July the 9th. Services for Carol Gustman, G-U-S-T-M-A-N, age 77 of Norfolk, will be at 10:30 tomorrow at Trinity Lutheran Church in Martinsburg. Visitation will be from 4 to 7 tonight at the church. Services for Ruth Sands, S-A-N-D-S, age 78 of Laurel, will be at 11 o'clock on Friday at Faith Community Church. Visitation will be from 10 o'clock until service time at the church. Services for Dennis Dean Engsted, E-N-G-S-T-E-D-T, age 90 of Crofton, will be at 10:30 on Saturday at Wintz Funeral Home. Visitation will be an hour prior to services at the funeral home. Services for Carolyn Putgenter Brady, B-R-A-D-Y, age 77 and formerly of Norfolk, will be at 10:30 on Saturday at Brockhaus Hauser Filmer Funeral Home in Norfolk. Services for Carolyn Bauer, Brower, B-R-O-W-E-R, age 87 of Norfolk, will be at 10:30 on Saturday at First Presbyterian Church. Visitation will be an hour prior to services at the church. Services for Connie M. Mock, M-O-C-K, age 78 of Basil Mills, will be at 10:30 on Monday at Christ Lutheran Church. Visitation will be an hour prior to services at the church. And that's a look at your funeral announcements for Thursday, July the 9th.
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15: Possible confession takes center stage. I'm Lisa Brady, Fox News. What accused Charlie Kirk assassin Tyler Robinson told his ex-roommate Lance Twiggs, first in text messages on the day of the killing and then in person the next day.
17: And did he talk about what he had done?
28: Didn't go into detail. I just asked him in person if what he said was true the night before, and he said it was. I started crying a little bit and said he wishes he hadn't done it.
15: A redacted version of that videotaped interview between Twiggs and investigators was just played in a Utah courtroom on day 4 of the preliminary hearing to determine if there's enough evidence to go to trial. Earlier, Judge Tony Graff rejecting a motion by Erica Kirk's lawyers who want everything made public.
0: The court does not make a blanket ruling as it relates to any exhibit.
15: Instead, the judge will consider each exhibit individually. The man who killed an American tourist in Hungary is sent to prison.
16: 31-year-old Mackenzie Michalski from Portland, Oregon, was on vacation in Hungary when she went missing in November 2024. Investigators say she met her killer at a nightclub before leaving for the man's apartment. There, she was beaten and strangled. An Irish citizen identified only by the initials LTM has been found guilty of her murder and sentenced to 14 years in prison. There's no possibility of parole. After his arrest, the then 37-year-old man claimed Michalski's death was an accident, but police say he tried to cover up his crime by cleaning his apartment and disposing of his victim's body.
15: Fox's Jonathan Savage. President Trump has several White House meetings today after returning overnight from the NATO summit in Turkey, while the U.S. military hit Iranian targets for a second night. Iran retaliating again by targeting U.S. force sites around the region. A U.S. official says drones and missiles were intercepted by the U.S. and its partners. 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
18: 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Heroes like United States Navy Chief Shannon Kent. 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
19: From the WJAG and Norfolk Daily News Newsroom, I'm Bill Seifert. The Norfolk City Council has approved Phase 1 of the Skyview Lake Trail Lighting Project. The project includes the installation of solar-powered trail lighting along the section of trail from the restroom facility to 25th Street. The project will cost just over $104,000. The council approved the measure on Monday as part of its consent agenda. Consent agenda items are considered non-controversial and passed in one motion. Great Dane has announced that the company's manufacturing plant in Wayne earned a 2025 Truck Trailer Manufacturers Association Plant Safety Award. Great Dane Wayne won the award in Category A for more than 750,000 work hours. It also marks the 19th consecutive year a Great Dane facility has received a TTMA Plant Safety Award. That's news from the WJAG and Norfolk Daily News Newsroom. I'm Bill Seifert. For these stories and more, go to WJAG.com.
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23: Partly cloudy this afternoon with daytime highs approaching 85. Northerly winds 5 to 10 miles per hour. Partly cloudy again tonight, lows level off around 65. Overcast skies, tomorrow, highs around 86. I'm meteorologist Jennifer Wojcicki from News Talk WJAG AM 780 and 105.9 FM. Currently, it's 81 degrees.
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0: if you are Plattner, I think you stay in, and you don't do this. I don't know. But it's all over.
1: Maybe this is also a part of it. Like, to me, if you lose, you just go back to your normal life. And if you like your normal life, you're good. Was he going to go be an oyster farmer and sell his oysters back to mommy's restaurant? I feel like this whole thing is absurd on many different levels.
0: Yeah, I think that it also shows you how desperate the Democrats are to find anyone who is just a normal dude, a normal white dude, to run anywhere. This is really hard for them.
1: One little bit of news. 2 hours ago, at least, he has not officially signed the papers. It's now Thursday. What if he just totally flipped? What if he just didn't sign the papers? Like, I'm just saying, like, you can say, hey, it can just come out and put another video out and say, you know what? After this outpouring of support, I've changed my mind. I'm staying in. Like, it could turn into even more of a clown show. It's what he should do. I don't think he'll do it. But according to this report, he has not signed the papers to officially drop his, maybe the check hasn't cleared yet, to officially, because I think there's probably a payoff that went on, too, here, candidly.
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0: I mean, it's. I think it's Talkback B or Talkback A, one of the top of the Talkback list.
1: Clay, it must be nice to have enough money to be able to do that. Some of us who were Lutheran school teachers who chose to serve others didn't make enough money to just fly and then buy new clothes each time when you're there for the weekend or whatever. Don't fly that often because of that. I usually end up having to drive.
0: Okay. I don't think people understand how cheap clothes are. It costs $50 to check a bag on many airlines now. For $50, you can go to Old Navy and buy like four outfits. I went on the website yesterday. T-shirts there are $3.99. You can legitimately go to Old Navy in a decent-sized town and buy new outfits for cheaper than it costs for you to check a bag. One bag, I think it's $50, $75, something like $100. It's crazy what they charge to check bags now. Clothes are cheaper than you think. Just fire it away. Thanks for doing your Lutheran work, though. All right, when we come back, very happy with the Lutherans.
2: Clay's a big, he's, Clay loves always the Lutherans. He's a big Lutheran fan guy. Of the Lutherans. They're always beautiful people, the Lutherans. Those Lutherans. Beautiful.
0: You want to talk Iran again? It's like Groundhog Day when we come back here on Clay and Buck.
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9: It's key evidence. evidence for the prosecution. I'm Lisa Brady, Fox News. Parts of a videotaped interview with the former roommate and romantic partner of Tyler Robinson have been played in a Utah courtroom where a judge will decide if there's enough evidence to send Robinson to trial for the killing of Charlie Kirk.
10: In the partially redacted video, Lance Twigg says he and Tyler Robinson were in the same friend group and became roommates before dating. Twigg said before the shooting, Robinson had told him he wanted to engrave bullets for a hunting trip and borrowed a tool from Twigg's in order to do that. But Twigg testified that after the shooting,
11: I just asked him in person if what he said was true the night before, and he said it was. I started crying a little bit and said he wishes he hadn't done it.
10: He says Robinson would sometimes talk about politics, but that he'd never heard Robinson mention Charlie Kirk. After the judge watched the video, another investigator read from the text messages Robinson had sent Twigg telling him about the shooting.
9: Fox's Jessica Rosenthal. It's day four of the preliminary hearing in the case. Robinson has not yet entered a plea. Just getting reports of multiple explosions in Iran. There's no confirmation yet about the source. Last night, the U.S. military conducting a second round of strikes on Iran over Iran's targeting of commercial ships. Iran has been responding with more strikes on Gulf neighbors that host U.S. forces. A disappointing reading on the U.S. housing market for June, with costs rising.
12: The National Association of Realtors says existing home sales declined last month, down 2.4%. Home prices rose to a record, and mortgage rates were higher. The U.S. median sales price rose in June to $440,600.
9: Fox's Jenny Cosola. Still existing home sales for June were higher than a year ago. The average 30-year fixed-rate mortgage just shy of 6.5% in the Freddie Mac report. 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
15: From the WJAG and Norfolk Daily News Newsroom, I'm Bill Seifert. Nebraska U.S. Senator Pete Ricketts was in Norfolk on Wednesday for an Ag Roundtable event hosted by the Nebraska Farm Bureau. During an interview with News Talk WJAG, Ricketts said he is hopeful a new farm bill can be passed this year.
16: And we're working to try and get that passed before September 30th, which is when the authority for the farm bill runs out. We've only got 5 weeks left. We're going to be in D.C., so we've got a short timeline on that.
15: While Ricketts expressed optimism for passage of a farm bill, he said passage of nationwide year-round E15 will have to wait for next year. WJAG News asked Ricketts, why the delay?
16: That's what we want to do, is try and get a standalone vote, but we need to have the votes to be able to pass it. We need 60 votes. And there are some Democrat votes we know we can go out and get. Amy Klobuchar, for example, and Tina Smith from Minnesota are both supporters of biofuels. we think we can round up some more Democrat votes. But we also have some mid-sized refiners that are holding up some more Republican votes. So we've got to be able to find a solution to get those Republican votes on board as well. So we're still working to get to the 60 votes to be able to pass it.
15: The House of Representatives has already passed a nationwide year-round E15 bill, and President Trump has indicated that he would sign the measure if it were to reach his desk. That's news from the WJAG and Norfolk Daily News Newsroom. I'm Bill Seifert.
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17: Partly cloudy this afternoon with daytime highs approaching 85. Northerly winds 5 to 10 miles per hour. Partly cloudy again tonight, lows level off around 65. Overcast skies tomorrow, highs around 86. I'm meteorologist Jennifer Wojcicki for News Talk WJAG AM 780 and 105.9 FM. Right now, it's 84 degrees.

0: incredible many years ago. With all of the video we have now, with DNA, the lover and the parents saying this is the guy. No, there has never been a murder case with as much evidence.
1: There we go. All right, Ann Coulter, everybody, go check out AnnCoulter.com. And those of you who tell us if we have her back, you will never listen again. You said that last week, and yet here you are. Great to see you, Ann. Thank you.
2: Thank you, Ann. That's always the ultimate trump card. Early in my career, I remember the first person who ever sent me, you did X, and I'm never listening again. I was like, man, that's it. Maybe I did really lose. And then the same person would email me the next week and the next week. The people who say they're never listening again are actually your biggest fans, and they're listening more than anybody else.
1: Oh, that's I love those people. Yeah. They just hold us to a very high standard, and they get very passionate sometimes about it. But I get it. I know what's going on.
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9: Pack of Eight broadcasting with you live once again from the Madison County Fair, the best week in July. I'm back down here again bringing you some more coverage of just what's going on down here in Madison for the county fair. Obviously, we talked to 4-H kids yesterday. We're going to be talking to more of them today, and there's a lot coming up yet tonight. Between 5 and 6:30, not only can you find myself, along with Henry Hagee out in the beer garden, hang out with us a little bit, but they also have the dairy educational event. That will be on the north side of the Livestock Arena and Stalling Arena. Then from 6 to 10 tonight, as always, Heartland of America Carnival is open. So come out, ride the rides, do that stuff as well. They'll also have a Quilt of Valor presentation in the Grandstand Arena. That will happen at 7 o'clock before the rodeo, which gets started once again here tonight at 7:30. And then 9 o'clock until 1 a.m. this morning, Neon Lights will be performing. You'll be able to hit the dance floor out at the Activity Center. Again, that's from 9 p.m. to 1 a.m. as well. So, again, a lot of stuff happening down here at the Madison County Fair on this Thursday, the best week in July.
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4: Welcome back in, Clay and Buck, rolling through the Thursday edition of the program. Thanks to Ann Coulter, who was just on with us, breaking down a lot. I'm going to play some of the evidence of this Tyler Robinson murder of Charlie Kirk, assassination of Charlie Kirk. Third day here of hearings going on right now in Utah, and his trans gay lover, whatever it is testifying. They're playing, not testifying, but they're playing his comments that he's made. And during the course of the investigation, I guess it's technically testimony in some way, but he's not actually being questioned about it right now. It's just his statement. So we will see exactly from that. But I loved this talkback. Lori from East Hanover, New Jersey, listening on WOR in the New York City area. 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
9: 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I'm John Perkins with a Brownfield Market Update. 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Soybeans were lower on profit-taking and technical selling. Ahead of Thursday's open, the USDA confirmed more new crop demand from China, along with the new sale to unknown destinations. A period of warmer, drier weather later this month could impact development. August beans were down 15 and a half at 1177 and three quarters. September was 13 and a half lower at 1170. August bean meal was up 510 at 317.40. August bean oil was down 93 points to 69.92. Corn was down in profit taking. Parts of the Corn Belt should see more rain this week, but could get hot and dry after that for several days. Old crop corn export commitments have already exceeded USDA projections. September corn was 3.5 lower at 431.5, and December was down 4.25 at 452. Wheat was up on short covering and technical buying. The trade continues to monitor weather impact and yield results in the United States, European Union, and the Black Sea region. New USDA supply, demand, and production numbers are out Friday. September Chicago was 12 higher at 619.75. September Kansas City was up 9 at 654.25. September Minneapolis wheat on Thursday was 8.25 higher at 639. Live and feeder cattle were sharply lower on technical liquidation. Megan Grebner has more on cash livestock markets in just a moment. August live was down 237 at 235.25, and October was 195 lower at 231.60. August feeders were down 590 at 356.15. And hogs were mixed, adjusting spreads, with August down $1.50 at $98.15 and the October contract up 12 at $85.65. Megan Grebner will have your full look at the cash livestock markets coming up after this brief break.
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12: There was a light round of direct cash cattle trade reported on Thursday. Live deals in the South were marked at $248. That's down $7 from the previous week's business. Dress deals in the North were at $393, down $10 from the prior week's weighted average basis in Nebraska. Box beef was mixed with wide and moderate demand for light offerings. Choice down 39 cents at $380.81. Select was 40 cents higher at $363.49. Estimated cattle slaughter was 112,000 head. Cash hogs closed lower with a big negotiated run. Barrows and gilts at the National Daily Direct down 74 cents with a weighted average of 97.05. The Iowa Minnesota was 99 cents lower with a weighted average of 97.57. And the Western Corn Belt was 39 cents lower with a weighted average of 97.80. Pork values closed higher, up 65 cents at 98.81. Bellies were up sharply. And estimated hog slaughter was 480,000 head. I'm Megan Grebner for Brownfield.
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4: Oh, yeah.
13: Okay, welcome back in. Tyler Robinson case currently underway. He is who has been accused of assassinating Charlie Kirk in September of last year. And blockbuster, I think it's fair to say, testimony from Lance Twiggs. Lance Twiggs is the male boyfriend that was pretending to be a girl, trans lover, I think is the way that I would be accurately described. Again, I feel like, remember back in the day, Buck, when you used to, I don't know, did you do diagramming sentences? That was a big thing where you, like, you would stand up in the board and you'd have to kind of do the, I don't even think they still teach sentence diagramming. I feel like gender is now got complicated. So this is a man, boy, I think he's over 18, so man, who has been pretending to be a woman that was sleeping with the guy who killed Charlie Kirk. I think that's all accurate. So here is some of what he said in his testimony, again, his cross-examination or his statement that he made to authorities investigating this. Cut 31, he says this is political orientated in that this Tyler Robinson guy hated Donald Trump. Cut 31.
14: About Charlie Kirk, did he ever talk about Charlie Kirk?
15: I personally had never heard him talk about Charlie Kirk before specifically.
14: Okay. How about political issues? So did you ever talk about gender identity issues and LGBTQ rights?
15: No, not really. Usually if he did talk about politics stuff, it was relating to Trump or current, like, policies being issued or voted on, I think.
13: Okay, a couple of other things here. Cut 32, the trans boyfriend says under oath in part of this testimony, this conversation, this discussion, this statement, that, again, they're playing this in court, so he's not being cross-examined, but it's just, this is the pre-trial evidence that there should be a case brought for the assassination of Charlie Kirk by Tyler Robinson. Cut 32, he says, under oath, Tyler confessed to assassinating Charlie. Wished
14: he had about what he had. Did he talk about what he had done?
15: Didn't go into detail. I just asked him in person if what he said was true the night before, and he said it was. I started crying a little bit and said he wishes he hadn't done it. And then kept going around and just doing stuff, I think, to keep himself busy or distracted or something.
13: He had texted that he killed Trump. Here he is, cut 33. This is the
4: Charlie.
13: Former lover. Yeah.
4: Did I kill Charlie? You said Trump. Charlie.
13: Yeah. Unfortunately, that's what he would probably like to do as well, kill Charlie. Cut 33, here he is saying how he behaved after he returned home.
14: When did you first see him on September 11th? So this is the day after the shooting.
15: Yeah, I saw him when I woke up. Like I said, he was up and around doing a lot of stuff around the house. And then I think I saw him after that message where I said I'll come home and say I'm doing laundry, because I didn't want him going to my parents' house right then when he said there was probably cops outside. So I went back home, and it was just him there, and I said bye to him, and then he drove off. So I just went back to my parents' house.
14: So he acted erratically. Was he pacing? Was he just sitting down, relaxing?
15: No, he was walking around a lot.
13: Okay, one more cut here. Here he is saying, remember, I know it hasn't been talked about a lot, but these bullets allegedly had engravings on them with all sorts of messages. Here he is saying that he saw this alleged assassin, Tyler Robinson, engraving messages on these bullets, cut 30.
14: He asks you here, remember how I was engraving bullets? Was he engraving bullets before this?
15: Yeah, I don't remember exactly when, but he had said he was planning to go hunting with his family. And he asked me if we had a Dremel, because he said he wanted to engrave messages on bullets. And I just told him where Dremel was, and I told him to make sure he doesn't, like, set off a bullet on accident in the house. But I didn't really think about it until then.
14: How long before September 10th was this that you, he asked about the Dremel?
15: I don't remember, because he'd been talking about the hunting slash camping trip for a couple months, but I don't remember when he was specifically asking to engrave the bullets. So
14: are we talking like a year before?
15: Oh no, not that long. It would have been, I'd say, at most a month before this was when he was asking.
13: Okay, Buck, I wanted to play all those. Again, this is just one particular testimony, the trans lover of the alleged assassin. As more and more of this evidence comes out, I think Ann Coulter said it correctly, and if I haven't been as succinct as this, this evidence that Tyler Robinson killed Charlie Kirk is vastly more evidence than the average person who is charged with murder in the United States on a regular basis. I mean, this is voluminous related evidence that he did it.
4: What are we really missing in the evidentiary primary pieces? I mean, when you were to lay this out, we have eyewitnesses he's confessed to. We have text messages in which he's confessed. We have video of him there. We have video of him at the campus three times before the actual shooting even occurred. He's not a student there. There's no reason for him to be there unless he was scouting out the location and trying to do free assassination surveillance. We have DNA on the weapon. We have the weapon. What else is it going to take for anybody who has doubts? I sit here and I ask that. What people will say, why don't they have video of him in, I've seen this, Clay, in 4K on the rooftop? Because they didn't have a 4K camera pointed directly at the place on the rooftop? Some of the objections I'm seeing, you start to say, and this is why people get mad at, I don't know if you've already had this, people have been getting mad at me in comments and online about this case. Mad is a very gentle way of putting it. And at some point, you just have to be okay with the shirtless lunatic in the parking lot who smells like he hasn't bathed in 6 months shouting at you and screaming profanity because, you know, he thinks you're like an alien from some other planet. I mean, well, what are you going to do? You can't reason with unreasonable. So I sit here and just say, people can get as mad as they want until I hear a reasonable explanation as to why any reasonable person could have any doubt about this. What are we even supposed to be talking about at this point?
13: This is, again, voluminous data. I would be stunned if he's not found guilty. Now, if he's not found guilty, Buck, I would say that maybe they get one of these guys or gals who is totally lost in the feverish insanity of the internet. But again, this is where I tell you to go to the source material yourself. We're reading the source material, we're listening to it, we're watching it in real time as it's being revealed in the courtrooms. Go look at it for yourself. This is not even close to reasonable doubt. And so I think it's a little bit, not only is the, you know, we said the conspiracy-laden responses in the wake of COVID make every conspiracy seem more reliable or potentially true. What I would say in general associated with that is this is why you need to go to the source material, and this is why you need to look at it. What is the reason that all of these people would be saying that Tyler Robinson did it? You know, a conspiracy that is good has someone who benefits. Who benefits from Tyler Robinson being the patsy? I think, Buck, a big part of this is people don't like to believe that someone they love or someone they deeply admire can be killed by one crazy person. Like, refusing to dive into the specifics of the Kennedy assassination, it strikes people as profoundly unfair that someone as insignificant as Lee Harvey Oswald could have killed John F. Kennedy. And we have to believe that given that Kennedy mattered so much and Oswald mattered so little, that it isn't possible that those two intertwining stories could take the life of someone like Kennedy. I think also the same is true here. People want to believe, because Charlie Kirk mattered so much and he was so significant, that one crazy lunatic can't take him all from us. And I think that is part of the undergirding aspect of this story. But who actually benefits? In conspiracies, I think you would sign off on this too.
16: Yes.
13: Someone always benefits in a conspiracy. Fauci lying about where COVID came from directly benefited him. He has an incentive to lie. Who benefits from the wrong person being responsible for Charlie Kirk's assassination?
4: I also don't think that a lot of the stuff with COVID, by the way, is even properly thought of as a conspiracy. It was just observation.
13: Yeah.
4: It was just observing what was around. I mean, they weren't trying to be secretive about the fact that they were mandating this is where your feet go in the elevator. I mean, they were doing insane things, and anybody could have observed the insanity. There were some things, like we found out about Fauci and the gain of function and some of that. But to your point, well, that all lines up. That all makes perfect sense, given what we observed. Look, I read the internet too, such as it is. And the answer to your question, Clay, is that there are people who have continued to claim that the state of Israel is involved in Charlie Kirk's assassination. That is the conspiracy online. Okay? We'll say it out loud for you guys. That is what people have said. A lot of people have said this in some capacity because they believe that Charlie was turning on Israel. And then people get into all this fight about, well, was Charlie turning on Israel and everything else? This is a crazy person thing. This is a crazy person theory, okay? This is a completely insane belief for which there is no actual evidence whatsoever of any kind, other than the belief that an important conservative voice, particularly among the youth, was somewhat more open to criticism of the state of Israel. So the idea would be to take the enormous risk. Like, let's play out the crazy for a second. The state of Israel would take this risk, and no one would out it, Clay. Everybody would go along with the conspiracy at every stage and every piece of all these different people, law enforcement, Don Jr., everybody. Everyone's in on it. No one says it, all because of Israel? I actually think it's important to say it out loud. It's a crazy person theory.
13: Yes.
4: It's like a paranoid schizophrenic who lives under a bridge somewhere and needs help theory. That is the truth. People can get as mad as me if they want. I don't care. That is reality.
13: Yes, on all that. I also think we should bring back, remember Occam's razor? The most likely, basically, story is most likely true. On your point on COVID, all of those things line up as the most likely outcome. Where did a virus come from? Probably a place where a new novel virus. Oh, I don't know. Maybe the lab where they were doing work with new novel viruses. It's more complicated to say, oh, it originated with bats or pangolins or whatever the theory was, right? And if you just stack together a bunch of things that are more likely than not, you often end up at the right place. All of the evidence is Tyler Robinson was in a relationship with a trans person. He allowed his brain to be polluted by much of what he saw on the internet. And a kid that had otherwise not been a bad kid decided that he would be a hero if he killed Charlie Kirk. And he planned it, and he did it. And that's the story. And I think Tyler Robinson's going to be found overwhelmingly guilty. But you don't have to listen to me. You don't have to listen to Buck. Go watch and listen to the evidence yourself. Not what someone else tells you about the evidence. Go to the source material yourself. As I always like to say, one of my old law professors said, three things are most important anytime there's a contract dispute. The contract, the contract, the contract. What we say about the evidence doesn't matter in a court of law. What matters is the evidence, the evidence, the evidence. Go look at it yourself. It's overwhelming. He did it. Tyler Robinson did it. A jury has to convict him, but I'm convinced I would 100 billion % be voting guilty.
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20: Back of eight, back with you here from the Madison County Fair, the best week in July. Still talking with a lot of our 4-H kids. I was able to grab another one, and Ashley out of the Tilden area. And Ashley, obviously you've been doing this for a little bit now, being in high school. So what have you kind of shown throughout the years, and what are you showing this year?
21: The past years I've shown swine and then beef as well. This year I'm just showing beef. I have a breeding heifer and then I have a cow-calf pair.
20: So what do you prefer showing out of what you have so far throughout your 4-H experience?
21: Definitely probably the beef side of it.
20: And why would you say that?
21: I feel like it's a lot easier to do, like, keep up at home. We have the facilities for the beef more than the swine.
20: Talk about, you know, being at home a little bit. We talked to your younger brother yesterday. And what does that kind of mean to you, being the older sibling and getting the younger ones introduced to 4-H and being able to do this with them?
21: It's definitely having to show them, like, the ways to bathe them and to get them ready for show.
20: You're obviously very involved not only with this but in a lot of events at high school as well. How do you try to keep everything balanced?
21: It definitely is a balanced game. I try to keep my sports throughout the school year, and then through summer we have our schedule for that, and then I balance it out with 4-H.
20: So kind of talk about, obviously you have a few more years left in 4-H. Just, are you going to maybe try anything new after this year, or are you going to kind of stick with the breeding heifer area?
21: This year was my first time with the breeding heifer, and I definitely am enjoying it, so I'll probably stick with that side of it.
20: Again, that is Ashley, one of the 4-H'ers visiting with us down here at the Madison County Fair, the best week in July.
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0: We are closing up shop today on Clay and Buck. I want to tell you, go check out the Clay and Buck Podcast Network. Also, check out our YouTube channel, everybody, Clay and Buck on YouTube. It is fantastic. Some people are saying, you'd know that better than anybody, it's the best YouTube of all the YouTubes out there. It's beautiful. Denise from Arkansas, Jay on the talkback list. Let's hear what she has to say.
1: You are exactly right. I learned about compound interest in my 60s when it's too late for it to benefit me. And I was a math major, but I learned fractions and calculus. I did not learn to balance my checkbook or about mortgages or about compound interest. I sure wish now I had.
0: Just take a long-term view and bet on the U.S. economy, and the chances are, historically 100%, by the way, but the chances are, over the long haul, you will benefit mightily from that foresight.
2: It is such an important point. I'm glad she called in, because I had to teach myself this, too. I don't know if you had this realization, Buck. When I signed up and got my first ever mortgage, bought my first home with my wife, I had never seen a mortgage amortization table. I had no idea how it worked. I had no idea how the interest payments worked. I didn't understand any of it. I took a 30-year mortgage out like a lot of people do. And I remember looking at it and being like, this is all interest.
0: Yep.
2: No earthly idea. Nobody taught me that. A lot of you out there right now have never actually looked at your mortgages on the amortization table. You focus maybe a little bit on the interest rate. You don't understand very basic stuff. How in the world is it possible that we can learn all this math stuff that we're never going to use? I probably have used 5% of the math that I studied. Geometry, I've never used it. Most algebra, never really used it. But I had never seen a mortgage amortization table. We need better financial literacy, compound interest. I hope some of you learned a little bit today. Look it up. Your minds are going to be blown.
0: Yep. Those Trump accounts. Set them up. Set up the Trump accounts. And tomorrow's Friday. We'll be back with you, and it will be a fantastic show. So, something to look forward to.
3: Speaking truth and having fun. Clay Travis and Buck Sexton.
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0: As we celebrate our nation's 250th birthday this month, this milestone is a reminder of the impact our nation has had on people around the globe as well. Countries like Israel, for instance, founded just 78 years ago.
2: Years ago, President John F. Kennedy said, Israel was not created in order to disappear. 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Those words captured the spirit of a young democracy determined to survive.
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7: They're connecting the dots in court. I'm Lisa Brady, Fox News. After previously detailing surveillance camera footage from Utah Valley University on the day of Charlie Kirk's killing, prosecutors today playing parts of the videotaped interview between investigators and Lance Twiggs, the former roommate and lover of accused assassin Tyler Robinson, who was shown photos of the surveillance footage during that interview.
8: It definitely, especially the bottom, the last two, definitely do look like him.
7: And a moment later, clarifying,
8: They do look like Tyler Robinson.
7: Prosecutors also focusing on a possible confession and text messages between the two. Twiggs telling investigators that when he questioned Robinson in person the day after the killing, he said he wished he hadn't done it. It's day four of a preliminary hearing on probable cause for trial. Not clear yet what's next between the U.S. and Iran. After 2 days of renewed strikes, Fox's Aisha Hosni at the White House.
9: The president certainly has a lot of options on the table when it comes to Iran. And as he contemplates what to do about the Iranians next, whether he can even really strike a long-lasting deal with this regime, the Iranians are spilling onto the streets in Iran and threatening to kill him.
7: It's on the final day of the funeral for Iran's slain supreme leader. More potential candidates lining up to challenge Republican Senator Susan Collins in Maine after Democratic nominee Graham Plattner suspended his campaign while still denying a rape allegation.
10: Following an emergency Wednesday night meeting, state Democratic Party leaders said they voted to hold a special 600-person nominating convention to fill the vacancy. Maine law dictates a July 27th deadline to replace Plattner on the ballot.
7: Fox's Tony J. Powers. Plattner still needs to file the paperwork to officially withdraw. The deadline for that is Monday. But he and some of his supporters are criticizing using delegates instead of voters to pick a replacement. 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
12: The best week in July, visiting with some more of our 4-H kids. I got Ashlyn right now to take some time away from what she's getting ready to show here later on tonight. Tomorrow time frame. So, Ashlyn, first off, how long have you kind of been doing the 4-H gig?
13: This is my second year showing cows.
12: So, what kind of got you into 4-H then?
13: Well, we got cows at our school, and I just thought it'd be interesting and something new and fun to try. So, I gave it a shot, and it was fun.
12: Is this the only thing you showed then as part of 4-H, or are you going to look to try to expand a little bit maybe next year?
13: Yeah, I only show cows, but maybe next year I'll try to add on. I'm not sure yet.
12: So, even though you've only been doing it for a couple of years, what's maybe something that you really like about 4-H that got you interested in doing it outside of, you know, the school getting some cows raised?
13: I really like it and got me interested because you get to meet new people, learn new experiences, and just overall like experience something different that a lot of people don't get to.
12: What's maybe the biggest takeaway you've had over these last 2 years of 4-H, or the biggest thing you've learned?
13: Biggest thing I learned is definitely like patience. You got to give patience to your animals because it all takes time, and then if you, with enough patience, everything will pull through.
12: Again, that's Ashlyn, one of our 4-H kids down here visiting with us at the Madison County Fair, the best week in July.
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15: From the WJAG and Norfolk Daily News newsroom, I'm Bill Seifert. The United States declined to renew the U.S.-Mexico-Canada agreement, a free trade agreement among the three North American countries, according to senior commodities economist Mike Castle of StoneX. The market wasn't surprised by the White House's decision for several reasons.
17: I think the fact that we've known that this is coming for a while, Trump has obviously been pretty clear that he is not a fan of this at this point, kind of wants to stir the pot, for lack of a better term. It's kind of just his negotiating style. But I don't think the market's shocked to hear that we didn't, you know, hit the automatic renewal today that, would have extended things through, I believe, 2042.
15: All in all, he says the market wasn't shocked by the move, despite the implications that it could have on commodity prices. Great Dane has announced that the company's manufacturing plant in Wayne earned a 2025 Truck Trailer Manufacturers Association Plant Safety Award. Great Dane won the award in Category A for more than 750,000 work hours.
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18: Lows dip down to about 66. Tonight, under partly cloudy skies, winds out of the east around 5 miles per hour. Slight chance for showers. Tomorrow, high of 86. Mainly clear skies. Tomorrow night, lows level off around 63. I'm meteorologist Jennifer Wojcicki from News Talk WJAG AM 780 and 105.9 FM. Currently, it's 84 degrees.
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19: Yeah, it was great. We kind of steal the show today. That rally taking hold in the morning action. Feels like we may have seen some positioning ahead of that, of tomorrow's WASDE report, which is going to take last week's bullish changes to acreage and stocks into account, though probably not much in the way of fireworks otherwise. May also be some growing notions that the European wheat crop will be cut short due to that extreme heat wave we've seen in Western Europe. But we finished the day with September soft red winter wheat up 12 cents at 619 and three quarters. September hard red winter wheat rose 9 cents to 654 and a quarter. And spring wheat was up 8 and a quarter cents to end at 639.
20: Yeah, and the funds are short, especially in SRW wheat, so probably a little bit of short covering here today as well. Wheat did kind of spill over to help the rally in wheat did help corn pull off its lows, but it still had a down day, didn't it?
19: Yeah, it continues to kind of struggle here after, pushing above, December pushed above 460, earlier in the week. We saw that nice rally to kick off things, after the holiday. We did see today USDA report net sales of 565,800 metric tons of corn for 2025-26, which was down 23% from last week, 38% from the four-week average. Net sales of 401,700 tons for new crop. People are still watching the weather here as well. A forecast for excessive heat coming into the northern plains and northwest corn belt. early next week, warmer than usual conditions through the end of next week. But models kind of showing things kind of cooling off longer term. So we ended with December corn down 4.25 cents at 452.
20: Yeah, and we went smack dab up into some technical resistance areas yesterday and saw some profit taking, and it felt like we were consolidating again here today. Soybeans also down again today and really kind of faded some more of the confirmation of China business.
19: Yeah, I didn't get much of a boost from those sales to China. We did see losses maybe limited by those strong gains in the meal market. Traders appeared to unwind the short meal long bean oil trades. We saw weekly sales of 54,300 metric tons for 2025-26, which was up 30% from the previous week. That's 81% below the four-week average. Net sales 408,300 metric tons for new crop. We finished with November soybeans down 10.75 cents to 11.81 and a half. September meal up $4.70, $314.40. And September soybean oil dropped 90 points and ended at 69.48 cents, but that was after hitting a three-week high early on.
20: Yeah, and we keep hearing that there's even more cargoes that have been sold to China, but what, we've got this kind of priced in, Bill, or what?
19: Yeah, I think it feels like at this point kind of maybe a little bit of sell the fact mentality there at the moment. So,
20: yeah, slightly lower day in the cotton futures.
19: Yeah, cotton lost some ground. We saw crude oil get back some of the a little bit of the sharp rally we saw yesterday, despite the renewed hostilities between the U.S. and Iran. We saw export sales of 66,422. Bales, which was up from last week and nearly triple the same week last year, and also 86,971 bales for new crop, so three-week high. But we finished with December cotton down 10 points at 80.57.
20: Yeah. Tough down day, as I mentioned, technically in this cattle market. It was pretty ugly.
19: Yeah, but like the funds kept the selling pressure on there. We've got prices in downtrends on the daily charts, very light cash cattle trading and at sharply lower levels than last week. So that all kept the heat on the futures market. We saw choice boxes were down $1.38 this morning, while select was $1.10 higher. And we saw net export sales of 14,000 metric tons. We finished the day with August live cattle down 237.5 to 235.25, which is a 3.5 month low. August feeders down 590 at 356.15, and that's a 4 week low.
20: Yeah, and I think also below the 100-day moving average. So, like I said, not a very good day there. Hogs, we had a big up day yesterday, took some of it back today.
19: Yeah, it felt like a corrective pullback today if we hit that five-week high on Wednesday. Wholesale and cash fundamentals have been supportive here and in tandem. BLT season strength in bellies is in play. We saw that today with pork cutout up 74 cents and bellies leading the way there. So we finished with August lean hogs down $1.50 at 98.15.
20: Yeah, and that was near the daily low. Appreciate it. That is Bill Watts joining us from Pro Farmer. Oliver Slope Blue Line Futures is in with Price Action Perspective out of Chicago here today. Oliver, I want to start with the ugliest chart today. How much technical damage did we do to cattle?
1: Oh, you know, not a whole lot, because yesterday's low managed to hold. I think the disappointing thing was the reversal that we saw yesterday. You thought would have lent hand a little bit firmer trade through today's trade, but really weren't able to do that. I'm a little bit more concerned about the feeder cattle here. That 20-day moving average has been acting as a brick wall for the last week, and it's kind of been an on-off switch for a lot of commodity markets through the year, and the inability and additional failure there, I think, keeps the pressure on. I think the concerning part is the fact that live cattle, they're kind of towards the low end of the range going back to June 4th, where feeder cattle still have some room to go. So if this market can't find traction above the 100-day, that comes in near 359.5, there could be some more downward pressure in that feeder cattle market. And these daily swings that we're seeing, $10 ranges, are just really, really tough to stomach from these price levels. So managing risk has been more prudent than ever.
20: Oh, wait. As I mentioned yesterday, we kind of hit some resistance in the corn chart. What does it look like today?
1: Yeah, corn nailed. There's a great wall of China up there. It's just a brick wall. You had the 50% retracement, the 50-day moving average, the 200-day moving average, the breakdown point from June 2nd and 3rd, all right around 466, 469. We weren't able to get through there, and I wouldn't have suspected it to after a 40-cent rally, so rejecting it on the first test and then pulling back to where we originally broke out from to begin with, 450 to 451. I wouldn't be surprised to see that hold, but who knows what the USDA is going to throw at us tomorrow.
20: All right. Appreciate it. That's Oliver Slope with Blue Line Futures joining us with Price Action Perspective. When we come back, Don Rose with U.S. Commodities out of Des Moines is our guest analyst today. We are going to talk about grains, the WASD, China. It's all on tap coming up here on AgriTalk.
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12: 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We're continuing to visit with more of our 4-H kids. I've got Tyler here visiting with us now, and, you know, we've focused a lot on the big animals. There's still small animals that we show as well, and you just earned a Reserve Grand Champion as well for the rabbit that you showed. So just kind of talk about that and what else you showed down here during for the 4-H.
28: So when we win our banners and stuff and rabbits, it's a lot, it's not as much on you, or for this class it was more of the bunny, so I didn't have to do much. A bunny did all the work. I've got 4 goats here and 8 rabbits here this year.
12: Holy cow. So how do you keep track of just everything that you have to show and when you have to show it and just getting everything ready as well?
28: Just prioritize your time.
12: Talk about those priorities. You know, obviously, 4-H is something that you're very involved in. How did you kind of get involved when you were growing up?
28: So my grandma Patty got my brother started in it, and then Dylan got me interested in it, my brother, and then we just kept going down the line.
12: So it's kind of got to be nice to just kind of keep that in the family then and just continue that 4-H tradition. What have you kind of learned throughout the years that you have done 4-H, or a big thing that you've taken away?
28: What's the word? Just keep going. Don't give up. Keep trying your hardest. Don't, you know.
12: Again, that's Tyler, one of our grand champions down here for showing his rabbits as part of 4-H at Madison County Fair, the best week in July.
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2: Almost weekly. If not daily, is do you think the crop's getting bigger or smaller? Because if it's getting bigger, we gradually keep going down into a contra-seasonal low. If it's getting smaller, you've got a contra-seasonal, and we try to put some risk premium into the market. And that's what we're trying to sort out. And I think that's why the market's been volatile, because it tried to, it said, oh boy, it looks pretty good. We press it to the downside, then whoops, we got this hot dome coming at us. And we know it can change pretty fast, this weather, with some of these wet areas. The roots are pretty shallow.
20: Yeah, I agree with you. The funds had taken really all of the weather premium out of the market with the massive selling that they did here the last few weeks. And so we needed to put some weather or risk premium back into the market. It's not just our U.S. weather that we're watching, though. Are we watching this EU heat and drought?
2: Well, I think we're watching it very close. You know, when we were going down and trying to stall out, what you'd see between 5:30 and 7 in the morning, you would see the market, some big buying come into the market, and that was Europe. They were trying to, with the hot, dry weather, you know, they were buying the market thinking it was going to push everything up. And then when it came to our markets, we sank back down again. So I think they're watching it pretty close. There's no doubt.

0: and it was going to push everything up. And then when it came to our markets, we sank back down again. So I think they're watching it pretty close. There's no doubt. They're pollinating right now. They're about the same as we are. So it looks like it's going to be hot over there at least another 10 days, just like here. So I think you've done some real damage. What was the crop rating in France? 58% good to actually down 26% in 2 weeks. That just tells you where we're at in that whole. And remember, EU as a whole produces, if you add up all the countries, produces more wheat than anybody else.
1: Yeah. And I don't know if it came, that heat and drought came late enough that it didn't like impact the wheat as much as the corn. But yeah, corn has gotten a lot of the headlines here. And I think their prices, Paris futures kind of shot up there to contract highs, didn't they?
0: Yeah, I mean, Paris wheat went over $7, you know, just a bit here. So actually, it was interesting. When we were making new lows for the move, contract lows, Paris was making new highs. You know, so that's just a real dichotomy. It just tells you how we are. But then when we took off to the upside, Michelle, then we went so fast back up that some of these South America countries, Argentina and Brazil, they turned out to be a little more competitive than us. Now we moved back down again. Remember, Argentina is probably putting their harvest low on corn.
1: Okay. Since we're talking about Europe right now, I do want to float a headline past you because I've seen a couple advisory services talking about that there's part of the market that sold off yesterday and maybe even today because President Trump said that we're going to ban exports to Spain because they won't do what we want in terms of NATO discussions. Did this really have any impact on the market here? They're not a big corn importer, are they?
0: No, I don't think so. I think it's something to talk about, and, you know, people probably think it does, but I don't think it had anything to do with it. Plus, you know, the number one thing is, remember, President Trump puts out a lot of stuff, whipsaw type of news, and that can change right back to you, and, you know, kind of a trading negotiation type of thing. So it may be one of those actually turns out to be a positive, where Spain, with the drought in Europe, buys more corn than they ever did before from us. So I would take it as a neutral just because of both of those things.
1: Yeah, you would think they would need our corn for sure, and that's going to open the door for more of our exports. So you said the crop you think is getting smaller. How much below 183 are we, and how many bushels do we have to take off of this market to really produce a rally?
0: Well, you know, you look at it, first of all, last year's crop at 186.5 after that stocks and all positions report. That was probably wrong. It means that probably the yield was 185.5. They probably adjust that sometime down the road. So that means that our 183 is 2.5 under bushels under a year ago. Our crop ratings are down 7% versus a year ago, 6% versus a year ago, 67 versus 73 on the good to excellent, and the very poor worse. So I think the bottom line is, realistically, we, for this report, Michelle, I guess we were a little aggressive. We put the yield at 182. I don't think the government necessarily will come out with that as the one problem, because they want some real proof and more time to see what the crop is. But the bottom line is, we took the old crop stocks down 100 million because of the stocks number. We floated that over into the balance table. On new crop, we took the yield down, took us off again. Anyway, we think that the we're well under the government 1.96 billion. Realistically, we're about 1.55, but government probably doesn't do that either. But I would not be surprised if they took the ending stocks down to 1.8 billion bushels. You know, that just would make sense from our demand and our carry over from the old crop. So we'll see. We're expecting a little bit of a positive report just because of those numbers. We'll see if the government follows through. You know, they kind of have a mind of their own, so we'll see what happens.
1: Yeah, and sometimes they slow play it. 1.55 billion bushels, new crop ending stocks would also assume that you're going to see an increase in demand?
0: We're going to see it. Well, we're dropping the yield. We're bringing the carryover forward. We're upping the usage just a bit. And so, you know, the bottom line, we drop. And I think those are very realistic numbers. And I think what it really says is, if you get into any real weather problems, you know, particularly with these shallow roots, it just seems like to me at this time of year, and it's opposite, where you got to be sellers beware, see if we can add some more risk premium to this thing, particularly knowing what where the prices are in Europe. Knowing that it's an El Niño.

0: in your year, Michelle, and that means, just think about it. Brazil is supposed to be warmer and drier. So, and the El Nino is supposed to peak in December. So, you know, you're going to be pretty far along in South American crops.
1: Yeah. Well, we were just under 16 billion bushels in terms of the average production guesses here for the report tomorrow. But as you say, if you take a bushel, maybe two bushels out off there, you get down pretty quickly. From a technical standpoint, I know you're a technician. December contract yesterday got up to the 50% retracement. We couldn't take out the 200-day moving average. Did we do any technical damage yesterday at all or not?
0: Well, you're exactly right. We are really technical people. We believe the better know the fundamentals, but you better know how to trade the technicals. I think that's the rule of thumb. I think what we did is, we had a good pullback. I don't think it really did any damage to the chart. I think it's just one of those that we went up too quick, too fast, got too overbought, getting too close to a big report, and balanced back here. I think it's going to be more important, Michelle, how we react to the report. If we get a report that's positive when we go down, boom, you know, but I think if we get a negative report and it goes up, you know, that means that we're looking at weather and we don't believe the numbers. So more interested in how we end up closing tomorrow going into a weekend where it looks like the maps at noon to us got a little warmer, a little drier, and this heat never leaves us, Michelle, and the epicenter is up in your territory, South Dakota.
1: Yeah, I did talk to a meteorologist this week, though, that said he didn't think the high-pressure ridge was going to last long enough to do any yield damage. So we'll see if that happens or not. But like you say, weather's going to be the focal point here for this market. All right, let's talk about soybeans. As far as the WASDE tomorrow, not expecting a whole lot of change, or what's your expectation?
0: No, we're not looking for a lot of change on the WASDE. I mean, it's pretty hard to do anything with the yield on soybeans, so we left the yield on soybeans where it is. It probably is a little too high with the wet weather that we had, but, you know, you can come out of that sometimes with the okay type of weather. So we didn't do anything there, didn't do anything big with the demand side of the market as our exports have been pretty strong. We want to see if China pulls through with some of their commitments. It's like you said, it's a slow walk on the government. They're not going to go to work and jump and put all this new demand from China into the balance table yet. They will inch by inch. So I think it's that one, but I think, you know, it's one that can get dicey pretty fast, too, on the soybeans.
1: Okay. Well, we'll talk a little bit about how much business you expect from China and kind of recap a little bit about why the market hasn't reacted to this week's sales so far. Don Rose, U.S. Commodities, joining us here on AgriTalk.
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1: 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September corn down 3.5 at 431.5. These down 4.25 at 452. August beans 15.5 lower at 1177.75. November down 10.75 at 1181.5. Soybean meal up 5.10 at 317.40. Soybean oil down 93.6992. September SRW wheat up 12 at 619.75. HRW up 9 at 654.25. And September spring wheat up 8.25 at 639. December cotton down 4 points at 8063. August live cattle down 237.5 at 235.25. October off 195 at 231.60. August feeder cattle Seattle 590, lower at 350-615. September down 565 at 353 even. And August hogs up $1.50 at 98.15. For more information, go to profarmer.com.
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8: Lows dip down to about 66. Tonight, under partly cloudy skies, winds out of the east around 5 miles per hour. Slight chance for showers. Tomorrow, high of 86. Mainly clear skies. Tomorrow night, lows level up around 63. I'm meteorologist Jennifer Wojcicki from News Talk WJHE AM 780 and 105.9 FM. Currently, it's 84 degrees.
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1: And welcome back to AgriTalk. I'm Michelle Rook along with Don Rose, U.S. Commodities out of Des Moines. Hey, before I forget to ask you, Don, I know you guys had some real torrential rains and flooding over the weekend. They're just kind of north of Des Moines, didn't you?
0: Yeah, we did. We had some rains that, hard to believe, upwards of 10 inches in some localized areas. So, you know, big rains. We had some other rains that are, you know, 3 to 5 inches. But, you know, I think when you look at it, in my career, we've lost more yield to wet weather than we have hot, dry weather. So I don't think this rain, you know, you can talk about it, but I think it's a lot of denitrogen. I think it doesn't help the soybeans right now. You know, the corn now is big enough that some of it can take it. But early it was hurt in, not necessarily around here, but in eastern Iowa, all over into Illinois, Indiana, Ohio.
1: Yeah. And earlier when we were talking about, is the crop getting bigger or smaller? This is kind of part of the reason that you think the crop is getting smaller, right?
0: Well, I think it starts with the way we came out of the box, you know, different than last year where we just had too much rain, you know, eastern Iowa parts, over into Illinois, Indiana, Ohio, down into Missouri. So there were just too many areas, I think, that were too wet. I always say this, if you have yellow plants as you get close to the 4th of July, usually it's very hard to get trend line yield, which yeah, there was a lot over in those areas.
1: All right, so we've had crop damage, too much rain in some areas, too dry in others. Now we got this big heat ridge that's coming in. And so I know that's another thing that's tempering your yield forecast. Do you think, is China concerned about that? Is that why they're in here early buying a few beans from the U.S.?
0: Well, I think it is. I think, you know, typically China buys from us as we get later into August. We start our early harvest on August on soybeans. They start to buy in August, September, October, November. So that's usually what they, the time frame that they start buying. But I think they're showing their hand a little bit by buying the soybeans right now. And, you know, a little surprised they're not buying corn or wheat. But, you know, we'll see as we go forward.
1: So confirmed sales this week, and I'm going to do bushels, million bushels, because I can't do metric tons in my head, but 22.3 million bushels between yesterday and today's business. Unknown was about 4.5 million. But what do you have the tally on China business so far?
0: Well, we think they need to buy going forward, Michelle, you know, the long and short. Remember, their 25 million metric tons for this year is prorated, so that's somewhere around 17 million metric tons, we'll say, that they have to buy before the end of the year. So if you figure it out, they need to buy somewhere, I think, around a million bushels or a million tons, which is 36 million bushels a week. So they're really going to have to pick up the pace here going forward. On top of that, they also need to buy 17 billion dollars worth of grain. Now that's corn, wheat, barley, I guess even lumber, some of this stuff. And that's just under 11 billion bushels, billion dollars that they have to buy. So there's some real buying that's underneath the market if something doesn't go sideways here. And it's not that they don't start, when they start buying, does somebody else start buying, you know? So I think they want to be very careful on showing their hand, but they are in soybeans. For whatever reason, it's interesting they're buying just before this crop report in July also, Michelle.
1: Yeah, interesting, as you say. Market kind of faded the China business that we've had so far. I mean, we'd had rumors for the last couple of weeks about China being in looking for beans, and now that we're getting some USDA confirmation, it's kind of like what we've got it priced into the market. Is that why we couldn't take out or close above $12?
0: Well, I think it's kind of buy the rumor and sell the fact. I think some of that is actually, you know, very often China buys the futures first, and then they try to source around where they can buy the cash market, particularly, you know, this time of year, because you're better off to buy the futures than the cash because the basis usually sinks. So I think the end of the harvest. So I think they're, that's what it really was. I think it was Chinese kind of buying a little bit. The funds came in and floated up with them. And so then I think we didn't have any new buyers coming in after that, and so we just kind of sank lower.
1: Yeah, and there was rumors, I think even today, that might have bought another six cargoes of soybeans from the U.S., so we could see more in a flash sale tomorrow morning, you think?
0: Well, I think we should, and, you know, we'll see. I just think going forward now, it's getting close to the, you know, middle of July here pretty quick, that I think you're going to see them start to pick up the pace a little bit more as we go forward here, because bottom line, they need to, you know, just from a plain loading standpoint, shipping standpoint, you know, it's just like a farmer. You can't sell everything in one day. They can't load and ship everything real quick either.
1: So, Don, if we start getting that, I guess, routine business coming in and we get it continually confirmed from China, will that be enough to get us above 12, 14, the old high, and then where do we go?
0: Yeah, and I always say this is like a card game, Michelle. As these cards come out, we'll know more. I think if China's buying, I think what it does is put a floor in the market. And remember, the government this year is carrying cash beans for an average $11.40. And by the way, they're carrying cash corn at $4.40. So if you believe those numbers, you know, we're not that far off of this pace. But anyway, you know, the bottom line is, yeah, I think if you couple that with some weather issues, and then I think if you in the U.S., and then I think you have to look at this El Nino is really causing some issues around the world. I mean, look at Europe, and then look at, we're going to go into planting in Brazil here before much longer. You know, if late August, you know, we start that program already. So it comes at you pretty quick here.
1: Well, and there are some hedge funds that have been set up just to trade El Nino and the impacts on production, right?
0: Yeah, they are. And not only the grains, coffee, and, you know, some of these other things. So, you know, the traders, the world's looking at it. But look at the way the funds have been moving around lately. You know, they got up to over 350 some thousand contracts long corn in May. Then they went all the way short May, or short here just recently, 80,000. Then they get a little bit long. Then they get back a little bit short. They're just kind of bobbing around like the trade is. Not sure. You know, prepared to go higher, but you need a catalyst. Afraid you could be into a normal seasonal break where you go lower. So we're trying to sort this out. Nervous time. But, you know, like we were talking earlier, just plain took too much risk premium out of the market way too fast for what the government has and where we're at with an El Nino.
1: No, that's very true. The wheat market, let's talk about that one. Could that be the sleeper where we get the big bullish surprise tomorrow in the WASD, because we did lower winter wheat acres, 900,000 acres. We have to account for that, don't we?
0: Well, I think this is it. I mean, the wheat market probably, and the wheat market's kind of telling you that the way it traded today and the way it's trying to break out to the upside. But, you know, most definitely, I think that when you look at it, I don't think it's just the U.S. balance table, but, you know, yields probably can come down. Acres, you know, are already Richter low. But then you take the world numbers, and I think we're going to look on that balance table also. I think we're going to look at the world numbers on wheat. Now, maybe we're too low, but we've got it down 4 million metric tons, so, you know, about 120 million bushels on the world wheat ending stocks. And by the way, we sliced the corn world ending stocks also down to 271 million. That's 400 million down. Of course, a lot of it comes out of the U.S. and the rest of it comes out of Europe, despite that Brazil's crop may go up a little bit.
1: Well, so when you look at the global balance sheets from last year on corn and wheat to this year, there's a big drawdown, isn't there?
0: Well, I think that's the real point, you know, and like we said, I always look at this, you know, is our ending stocks in the U.S. getting bigger or smaller? That kind of gives you a foothold. And is the world and the bigger picture getting bigger or smaller? Well, no doubt our world ending stocks aren't getting any bigger. They're getting, they're moving lower and by not just a little, by chunks. So we'll see, even if the government doesn't change them as much as we think, lower them. I'm not so sure they won't ultimately, just from the way things are going so far, but we'll see. It's work in progress, Michelle.
1: Is Russia going to be able to get their crop out of the field with all of the shortages they're having with diesel fuel?
0: Well, and that brings up a good point. We've got a major war yet going on in Ukraine and Russia. And remember, that's the one that shot wheat up when they started the war up to $10, and then we backed off quickly. And that's just because Russia, if you back away from it, their largest single country wheat producer in the world. So, you know, they have economic issues in a lot of ways. One, you know, we're starting to get fields hit over there as well as Ukraine. So that war is really slowing down stuff. We're Ukraine's bombing some of the ports of Russia now too. So it's going back and forth. And that adds risk premium to the market also. There's geopolitical concerns. Not only, I mean, look at it. You've got a lot of it in the Black Sea, in the Middle East, and we'll see what else happens, you know.
1: Yeah. So you think today's pop in the wheat was not just short covering. There was some fundamental reason.
0: Well, let's look at it. In the U.S., usually when you get 50% harvested on wheat, which we're well past that, you know, you got to be careful getting too negative because
1: sure.
0: You're start to see some end user buying. So I think it's looking better technical. We'll see again.
1: Okay.
0: We got to sneak through this report.
1: About a minute left, Don. What's your advice to producers from a marketing standpoint right now?
0: I would say this from producers. If you're overcommitted on your sales, maybe buy some courage calls. And I would say if you haven't sold stuff at these levels now, I would be on hold and let's see once what happens over the course of the next couple of weeks.
1: Okay. You know, I think a lot of producers right now have been waiting for a weather rally. They've been waiting for China to come in to buy. Do you think that, you know, should they hold some inventory here? Because there's been a lot of people telling them to make sales.
0: Well, I think if you've been waiting this long and you're at the, you know, like I say, it's like a card game. You could have a big bull card come out. So if I've been waiting, I hold on. And if you're concerned about that, I would rather buy puts or put-puts, cover that way, and see if the cash can move up.
1: All right. Appreciate your time. As always, Don Rose, U.S. Commodities from out of Des Moines. Thanks for joining us. We'll be back with Zach Tyndall with Producers Livestock Marketing next.
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10: McAvey back with you here from the Madison County Fair, the best week in Nebraska. Still looking for our 4-H kids, seeing some of their exhibits, some of what they have been working hard and doing all day. But once I get done with here, you'll be able to catch me along with Henry Hagee over in the Beer Garden. We'll be hanging out there for about an hour, hour and a half or so, just depending on how the crowds are. But got to come down here, got to check out all that is going on for the rest of the evening. Don't forget, Carnival starts tonight, 6 to 10 p.m. Come out, ride the

0: nights, play the games, do all that fun stuff. We also have at 7 o'clock a Quilt of Valor presentation will be going on in the Grandstand Arena. That will prelude the Mid-State Championship Rodeo. It's also Veterans Night as well. That'll begin at 7:30, also in the Grandstand Arena. And then from 9 o'clock until 1 a.m., Neon Lights will be playing in the Activity Center as well. That is a dry place. No alcohol allowed in that. So come on out, 9 to 1 again tonight, very early in the morning. Tomorrow, Neon Lights will be performing. Hit the dance floor and listen to some great music. And just come on out down here to Madison and have yourself a grand old time at the Madison County Fair, the best week in July.
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13: And if you want more information or to register, you can go to Farm Journal, yieldacademy.com. All right, joining us here for our last segment today is Zach Tindall with Producers Livestock to talk about cattle and hogs. And not a good day to talk about cattle. Let's talk technicals, because the August feeders, did we close below the 100-day moving average here in these nearbys today, or how much technical damage did we do to that feeder chart?
14: No, we didn't. The 100-day moving average is kind of the last hope to hold this market. Obviously, yesterday's spike low will maybe hold us a little bit, but there just isn't much here. You remember when we found screwworm here in the U.S., we set that low early that day and then finished limit higher and just kind of marched on this 40-plus dollar move. So on the way down here, there just aren't a whole lot of snags on the chart. So yesterday we came back, finished higher. We're much higher than where we finished at one time yesterday, and then today we just kind of start higher, fizzle lower, and then escalate it lower into the close. So settled below the 100-day moving average. That's the first time we've done that in quite a while. Index remains well above where the market is. Climbed yesterday, especially with Bassett going in there. They had their barbecue sale with some outlandish numbers. But other than that, I mean, the fundamentals on the cattle deal, corn's backed off a little bit. That doesn't seem to support corn's backed off a little. Doesn't seem to support the feeders. But, we did have a little push here at the beginning of the week in the corn, so maybe that's having a little effect. Just kind of feels like long fund liquidation and not a whole lot of interest at these levels.
13: Yeah. And, Zach, I started off with feeders because feeders actually had been kind of the leaders of the market. You say 100-day moving average was our last hope, but really these long-term uptrend lines, they're still intact, right?
14: Yeah, they are. If you're maybe a shorter term trader, like the gains well above where the market is, climbed yesterday, especially with Bassett going in there. They had their barbecue sale with some outlandish numbers. But other than that, I mean, the fundamentals on the cattle deal, corn's backed off a little bit. That doesn't seem to support, We did have a little push here at the beginning of the week in the corn, so maybe that's having a little effect. Just kind of feels like long fund liquidation and not a whole lot of interest at these levels.
13: Yeah. And, Zach, I started off with feeders because feeders actually had been kind of the leaders of the market. You say 100-day moving average was our last hope, but really these long-term uptrend lines, they're still intact, right?
14: Yeah, they are. If you're maybe a shorter-term trader, like to look in, and all of a sudden we turn around for no reason. Maybe that happens this time, especially with the index well above us. I'm not going to say it is. Things feel a little bit different this time with fat cattle kind of working against us as well. But, there's times where you get too bearish in the hole and too bullish at the top, and I think that's maybe a little bit of what we saw when we came roaring back there a month ago, and we'll see what happens here in the coming weeks.
13: And live cattle futures, the August has been trading below the 100-day moving average for a few days now already, hasn't it?
14: Yeah, and you sit here and you look at the August three weeks ago, we're still trading 260K. The fund community or managed money to come back in and buy this complex. And it seems like we get down towards this 350. Sometimes we go down to 340. Guys are really getting nervous. Oh, it's over. We're going to puke things in. And all of a sudden we turn around for no reason. Maybe that happens this time, especially with the index well above us. I'm not going to say it is. Things feel a little bit different this time with fat cattle kind of working against us as well. But, there's times where you get too bearish in the hole and too bullish at the top, and I think that's maybe a little bit of what we saw when we came roaring back there a month ago, and we'll see what happens here in the coming weeks.
13: And live cattle futures, the August has been trading below the 100-day moving average for a few days now already, hasn't it?
14: Yeah, and you sit here and you look at the August and shoot, what was it, 2 weeks ago, 3 weeks ago, we're still trading 260K, holding on to them here. If you're saying, well, this disconnect is true between the cash and the futures, the board is way too cheap. You got August options that go off here in 4 weeks. I mean, you can risk a couple bucks, buy a 240 call, open up your top side, have the cash price in hand, realize that basis. I think there's cheaper ways to own cattle here than having the physical inventory in the yard. Yeah, feed's cheap, cost of gain isn't much, and every pound you put on definitely helps. But if you're bullish the market, I think you need to be bullish the futures before you're bullish the cash, because there is that discount. The board needs to go up quite a ways here in the next 6 weeks if cash is steady. So I think there's other ways. Obviously, guys are pretty easy sellers here. We've seen it go down 12 bucks in the course of 3 weeks, and then that big basis is really getting the basis guys selling.
13: Yeah, you're talking a discount. Well, to start the day in the August was like 18 bucks, and it just keeps widening. Why is it such a disparity?
14: I mean, the futures job is to price in where we're going to be at the end of, or at expiration of that contract. So we're looking at the end of August. Typically, that's a glut of summer. Some people call it the dog days. I mean, county fair, state fair, whatever you want to say. I mean, it's always kind of the low in the market. Now, the last 2-3 years, maybe we've been a little counter-seasonal of that, but it definitely holds true when you look at the last 30 years. So the market I mean, the funds or the futures, people trading, they're pricing in that cash is going to continue to work lower. What gives? Does the cash keep working lower? I mean, we could work cash down to 240 and the board's still got to come up $5 here into the end of August. So, they'll get narrowed up. It's just going to take some time. And when you've kind of got the water slide going down and fats, cash fats continue to work lower, it's hard for anybody to step in and want to buy the futures.
13: Yeah, and this 248 live and 393 dressed, it's been pretty light volume. The Packers have been using a lot of their formula totals.
14: Yeah, pretty light volume. Last week I was surprised at what the volume number was, though. I know there's a major in the north that pulled out of the market this afternoon, said they got filled up, and they're out to the week of July 27th already. So they are kind of getting a little inventory. I mean, they don't need a lot. They're not killing a lot. We got to remember that. But I don't think they want to have a whole lot of cattle, even at these levels. If they can get enough where they've got 14 to 17 days inventory, I think that's enough for them, and they come back next week.
13: It does not help. Box beef has been getting hammered, does it?
14: No, you know, we had a little bit of a perk of hope there beginning of the week when boxes were higher, and we've just been down ever since, back below that 380 area on choice. Finally have the choice select spread widened out a little bit, but it's not as wide as it has been here in past history. But overall, I mean, box beef, that's what the Packers are going to use. They obviously use that as a leverage tool. Hey, boxes are going down. We got to buy cattle cheaper. And now you got to remember we're buying fat cattle $15 over where choice boxes are. So how long does that hold? Do the Packers see a little light at the end of the tunnel with this box beef market? Or are they just going to continue to lower the bids and try and get that narrowed up with where choice boxes are?
13: Too early to call a top?
14: I think so, but I'm going to put 90% behind it here, at least for 2026. I mean, numbers continue to get tighter as we go forward. Things can definitely change, but I mean, we put a lot of effort and a lot of energy into getting to where we were, and we just couldn't take out those old highs.
13: And the hogs. We had a big update yesterday. August could not follow through here today. We hit chart resistance.
14: In the chart resistance, we had the 50-day right at the high from yesterday and kind of tested it a little bit here today. Going through the Goldman roll, you wouldn't think that would affect the hogs since the funds are short the complex. It shouldn't really hurt, but here we are, and it is hurting the August contract anyway. So hogs just, I mean, they failed to do a whole lot. I mean, we've got the cutout that is continuing to hang in these mid-90 area. We got over 100 there, what, a month or 40 days ago, and just couldn't do it. And then we kind of retracted this 94 to 96. Maybe 97 every once in a while, but just can't seem to get that product going. And I think the carrot at the end of the stick of this hog complex was how tight numbers were going to be coming through the summer and maybe even into the fall.
13: Yeah.
14: And now you look at what pork production is from the Memorial Day week through the 4th of July, and we're 10.9% larger than a year ago. So definitely not a shortage of hogs, and if it is, we're making up for it on wheat.
13: Okay. Appreciate your time. Thanks so much, as always. Zach Tindall with Producers Livestock. All right, Chip will be in tomorrow morning at 10:06. Join me back here at 2:06 tomorrow. Our guest analyst, Matt Bennett of AgMarket.net, as we do report analysis, Big Wazi report out tomorrow. Again, join us here for AgriTalk.
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18: Charlie Kirk murder case. I'm Lee Silicera, Fox News. An investigator describing DNA and bullet evidence at the pretrial hearing for Tyler Robinson. Earlier today, prosecutors established from Robinson's former romantic partner that Robinson etched bullets used in the shooting.
19: State Bureau investigator Jennifer Fromwina testified about what those bullets said.
20: Will you read the markings here?
21: A fascist.
20: And page 3.
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21: Up arrow, right arrow, down arrow, down arrow, down arrow.
19: She detailed that swabs of parts of the rifle suspected of being used in the shooting of Charlie Kirk revealed DNA from Robinson. Prosecutors played a video of an investigative interview with Robinson's former romantic partner, Lance Twiggs, in which Twiggs said Robinson cried after the shooting and said he wished he hadn't done it.
18: Fox's Jessica Rosenthal. 8 men have been indicted on federal murder and terrorism and conspiracy charges for their roles in a planned drone and sniper attack at the UFC match at the White House last month. The indictment charges all 8 in 2 separate conspiracies, one to provide material support to terrorists and a second to commit murder on federal government territory and to murder a federal government official. The U.S. military denying reports from Iran of a new round of attacks after 2 days of strikes.
22: The U.S. strikes hit some 90 targets last night. They include 2 rail bridges on lines the U.S. says were used by Iran to transport weapons. Missile launchers, runways were hit, and a number of maritime targets were hit on the coast. The town Bashir was hit, and that is where Iran maintains a massive nuclear facility.
18: Fox's Mike Tobin in Tel Aviv. Wally Funk, the aviation pioneer who was the oldest woman to launch into space, has died. Her caregiver says Funk died in an assisted living facility outside Dallas and Fort Worth. Funk was one of 13 female pilots who went through the same test as NASA's all-male astronauts in the 1980s. America's listening to Fox News.
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24: From the WJAG and Norfolk Daily News newsroom, I'm Bill Seifert. Nebraska U.S. Senator Pete Ricketts was in Norfolk on Wednesday for an Ag Roundtable event hosted by the Nebraska Farm Bureau. During an interview with News Talk WJAG. Rickett said he's hopeful a new farm bill can be passed this year.
0: And we'll be working to try and get that passed before September 30th, which is when the authority for the farm bill runs out. We've only got 5 weeks left. We're going to be in D.C., so we've got a short timeline on that.
24: While Ricketts expressed optimism for passage of a farm bill, he said passage of nationwide year-round E15 will have to wait for next year. WJAG News asked Ricketts, why the delay?
0: That's what we want to do, is try and get a standalone vote, but we need to have the votes to be able to pass it. We need 60 votes. And there are some Democrat votes we know we can go out and get. Amy Klobuchar, for example, and Tina Smith from Minnesota are both supporters of biofuels. We think we can round up some more Democrat votes. But we also have some mid-sized refiners that are holding up some more Republican votes. So we've got to be able to find a solution to get those Republican votes on board as well. So we're still working to get to the 60 votes to be able to pass it.
24: The House of Representatives has already passed a nationwide year-round E15 bill, and President Trump has indicated that he would sign the measure if it were to reach his desk.
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1: Lows dip down to about 66 tonight under partly cloudy skies. Winds out of the east around 5 miles per hour. Slight chance for showers tomorrow, high of 86. Mainly clear skies. Tomorrow night, lows of a low around 63. I'm meteorologist Jennifer Wojcicki from News Talk WJAG AM 780 and 105.9 FM. Right now, it's 86 degrees.
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0: markets traded higher Thursday, supported by gains in the technology sector, which helped lift broader indexes. The Nasdaq outperformed, gaining more than 1%, while the S&P 500 posted a 0.8% advance. The Dow closed up 139 points at 52,487. The Nasdaq closed up 336 points at 26,207. The S&P 500 closed up 61 points at 7,544. In commodity markets, the price of crude oil was down $1.66 at $71.90. And the spot price of gold was up $50.70 to $4,133.10. In stocks of local interest, Archer Daniels 78.98, down 1.31. Conagra Brands 13.37, down 0.40. McDonald's 276.49, down 1.76. Merck & Company 125.07, down 0.92. Microsoft 384.36, up 1.02. Nucor 222.28, down 4.40. PepsiCo 137.86, down 4.65. Pfizer 24.25, up 0.20. Tyson Foods 57.71, down 0.59. Union Pacific 285.04, up 4.10. Walmart 112.21, down 0.89. Apple 316.22, up 2.83. Berkshire Class B 495.45, up 0.66. Cardinal Health 233.77, down 3.38. Fastenal Company 46.35, down 0.16. Medtronic PLC 82.39, up 0.38. 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
2: We tend to look at whatever is right now, and we say, wow, that's how it always has been, and that's how it always will be. But that's not how it works at all. Coalitions change as the motivations of the coalition changes, as the government changes, as times change, economic times change. Coalitions change all the time. In the Democrat Party, they are really playing with fire right now. I understand why they're playing with fire, but they're playing with fire. And what I'm about to say is going to sound very cold. And if any of this comes across as offensive, remember, I don't care. I don't care if you're offended. You're welcome to whine and send an email. You can call corporate again and complain to the bosses and tell them to fire me. I don't care. It doesn't bother me at all. Don't care. So, let's discuss it. The Democrat Party was, prior to about the last 20 years, was traditionally considered the working class party. Now, I'm not saying that's true, but that's what they were considered to be. I have so many relatives of mine, blue-collar people, extended family types, in Ohio, construction types. You know, I come from a construction family, and they voted Democrats their whole lives. They voted Democrat their whole lives. Considered to be more union-friendly, all that. I mean, you get it. They were considered to be this working-class party. All right. But the Democrats figured something out. As the Democrat Party started to move left, as the Democrat Party started to just simply embrace evil everywhere they could possibly find it, they figured this out. Well, this part of the coalition, whether it be a union, or whether it be the black vote, which is what we're talking about, or maybe it's Latinos, or whatever it is, this part of the coalition, they have demands. And yeah, when I get elected, I'll do the best I can to fulfill those demands, but it's a big headache. You know who doesn't have as many demands? Foreigners. For foreigners, people who come from these dirtball thieving cultures, the demands are very minuscule if you're a Democrat. You get that foreigner in the country, that's what he wants. You fight to keep him in the country.

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4: Kaveh back with you live from the Madison County Fair. It's the best week in July. We're continuing to talk with some of our 4-H kids. I've got Henry down here with me in the big livestock barn. And Henry, kind of getting ready for tomorrow's showing. I was talking with your dad a little bit as you were drying your cow off. You've got four of them down here to show. So kind of talk about the work that has to go into that and just the prep you have to do to be able to show four animals in one event.
5: Well, you have to feed them every day. You have to check on them, make sure there are nothing wrong with them and no injuries. Make sure they're blown out and everything. Keep on and clean and all that. And so, yeah.
4: You also, talking off mic, you're going to be showing a couple chickens on Saturday as well. So if you had to choose between showing cattle and showing chickens, which one would you prefer and why?
5: Cattle, because it's more fun and, yeah.
4: So what goes into showing chickens then? Obviously, that's a whole different animal. Duh, what am I talking about? But obviously, a whole different class as well. So what kind of goes into that?
5: Chickens, it's more like you don't, like, work with them as much. You just let them, like, sit. You just feed them, water them, keep the bedding good and that.
4: Again, Henry visiting with us. He's going to be showing cattle down here tomorrow. He's going to be showing his chickens on Saturday as part of 4-H at the Madison County Fair, the best week in July.
6: Here are your afternoon cash grain bids from area elevators at mid-afternoon on Thursday. Corn was trending lower by 3 cents. Beans were trending 11 cents lower. ADM and Columbus cash corn 422, new crop 437. 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Bloom and Egg and Bloomfield cash corn 396. Husker Ag in Plainview, cash corn 398, new crop 412. CIE in Norfolk, cash corn 397, new crop 412. Wawams in Wakefield, cash corn 399. Wisner Farms in Wisner, cash corn 395, new crop 407. CVA 8120 in Randolph, cash corn 389, new crop 407. Cash beans 1128, new crop 1117. ADM in Enola, cash corn 408, new crop 417. Cash beans 1111, new crop 1121. Cargill and Albion, cash corn 407, new crop 402, cash beans 1118, new crop 1117. CVA in Humphrey, cash corn 395, new crop 407, cash beans 1128, new crop 1113. Farmers Co-op in Lindsay, cash corn 391, new crop 407, cash beans 1113, new crop 1111. 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
3: McAvey with you here from the Madison County Fair once again. It's the best week in July. I'm hanging out in the beer garden right now with Henry Hagee. We'll be here probably for the next half hour, hour or so. We still have a lot of entertainment coming up tonight. They do have the Quilt of Valor presentation that's happening at 7 o'clock out in the grandstand that's going to prelude the Mid-State Rodeo at 7:30. And then tomorrow, man, a full day of action. Not only are they going to be having animal showings, like we talked with some of the kids earlier today, they're going to be showing goats in the morning, cattle mid-afternoon, but we also have the UNL athlete meet and greet that's going on from 5 to 7 o'clock. You must have a ticket, though, to the concert if you want to be a part of that. The concert, by the way, that's going to be opening act of Adam Calvert at 7 o'clock with Sawyer Brown, the main show, taking the stage at 8:30. That's all going to be tomorrow. But again, if you're here right now, if you're on your way, swing by the beer garden. Henry and I hanging out there for the next half hour or so down at the Madison County Fair. The best week in July.
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6: I'm Taylor Riggs, and this is the Fox Business Report. The major averages ending mixed with the Dow down sharply as the Iran ceasefire deal unravels. But the tech-heavy Nasdaq managed to eke out a gain, a rally in semiconductor-related stocks, cushioning Wednesday's losses. Surging oil prices are driving inflation fears, with West Texas Intermediate crude settling near $74 a barrel. Minutes from Kevin Warsh's first Federal Reserve policy meeting were released on Wednesday afternoon and revealed that policymakers remain conflicted and uncertain about the best path forward, with much of the direction hinging on how events in the Middle East unfold. The Dow down 577 points, the Nasdaq up 52, S&P 500 down 21. After the bell, Levi Strauss reporting second quarter earnings and revenue that beat projections and again raised its full year outlook, but its stock is dropping after hours. That's your Fox Business Report. I'm Hillary Barsky, invested in you.
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9: While all of these pro-Palestinian crusaders and the DSA are having their moment in the big cities, there's just not a big constituency for the nightmare that socialism never fails to create for regular working people. But think about this by contrast. When Republicans were mad at the multinational corporations for outsourcing and doing everything they were doing, what did we do? We elected Trump, who pushed policies that actually work. Reindustrialization, no tax on tips, no tax on overtime, tariffs on China, tough border policies, and pro-family policies like Trump accounts. So yeah, my prediction is that the DSA crusaders will end up driving sensible Democrats away from the party, and meanwhile, it'll boost Republican turnout in races that we've been covering.
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0: The bits underground. No, that's... No, I'm not confused. You are confused. So let me explain. Not to be mean, but you are confused. You remember Operation Midnight Hammer? That was... No, not Pete Buttigieg's frat name in college. Operation Midnight Hammer took place last year. Do you remember that? 2025 was Operation Midnight Hammer. I know you remember it because we all celebrated it like it was some incredible success. What happened? On June 22nd, 2025, we loaded up a bunch of planes in America, flew them clear around the world, had to refuel, obviously, midair and all that stuff, flew them clear around the world, and what they did was when they got to Iran, they dropped gigantic bombs on the Iranian nuclear facilities, decimating those facilities and burying those facilities under the mountains because the facilities were basically in the mountains. It's actually really cool. We dropped the bombs down air shafts and stuff like that. It's wild what we did, but Operation Midnight Hammer in June of 2025, that is what buried the nuclear material. When we launched this new operation on Iran, that was not burying nuclear material. Operation Midnight Hammer last year, that's when we buried the nuclear material. Now, when they were selling this whole thing as being absolutely necessary, they all of them told us that Iran can't have a nuclear weapon. Iran's about to have a nuclear weapon. They're about to have a nuclear weapon any day now. I think they're going to attack us. They always had to sell it, as we talked about, to the American people, and that was how it was sold. Well, that doesn't jive with what Trump said yesterday.
11: We got the nuclear material because it's so far underground, nobody's going to be able to get it except us, because we have the equipment that can get it. But I call it the nuclear test. The nuclear material is so far down underneath a mountain, and now that's been determined, that it would take massive machinery that we have that no other country has.
12: Mr. President, so you have no plans to go...
0: Okay. We buried it under a mountain last year. We buried it apparently so deep, according to Trump, that nobody can get it out, that we're the only country in the world, is what he just said, that has the equipment to get that stuff out. So they weren't about to get a nuclear weapon?
13: Look, I'm asking. And I have every right to ask the question. So do you. It's my country, too. It's your country, too. It's as much your country as it is anybody else's. That's a very valid question. Were they about to get a nuclear weapon? I'd like to know. And being as how I've had to watch prices go up again, and we've lost independence, and we've lost Gen Z, 81% disapproval of this whole thing, I would really like to know if it was worth it. That's a valid question. Dr. JK47, you said Wednesday night that Trump admitted that we went to war with Iran because they were about to drop a nuclear bomb on New York City. I think we were lied into another Middle East. With over 4 years of hindsight in what was sold to be just a few days of airstrikes, well over a year since the start of the 12-day war, it looks like the purpose of each of our hostilities with Iran is to saturate the Islamic Republic with standoff munitions in advance of each one of Israel's campaigns pushing into its neighbors and annexing territory. Gaza, Lebanon, Jordan, and apparently Syria again. Are we doomed to lose even more Americans for the territorial ambitions of a foreign government at the expense of our own meteoric comeback? Look, I don't want to sit and say yes or no, because I wasn't in the meeting, and I don't know what they were talking about. We know some public comments. Trump said in that interview, remember when he said, I did it for them. That's what he said. It went from Iran can't have a nuclear weapon to I did it for them. That doesn't sound good. It doesn't sound good to anybody. That's not good. We don't increase the prices of goods and services on Americans for any foreign country. What? No. But it looks like there's probably some truth to what this guy just said. And it's not good. And future Republican leaders, they're going to have to understand in a much deeper way that the American public doesn't want to hear about foreign countries while they can't afford anything. They don't want to hear about Ukraine. They don't want to hear about the UK. They don't want to hear about Russia. They don't want to hear about Israel. They don't want to hear about Iran. They don't give a crap about these other places in the world when they can't afford to pay the bills. And when you look at them and tell them, hey, sorry, your prices have to go up for it, it doesn't land. Right? Chalk lands. I love chalk. Chalk has changed my life. That's why I love chalk. Never in my life did I think natural herbal supplements could make such an incredible difference. I hooked up with the boys from Chalk 4 years ago. And they said, hey, look, I'm telling you, start taking this male vitality stack and your energy level, your mood, you're going to be, frankly, a different person and better in every way. And I was skeptical. You know me. I'm skeptical anyway. Cynical, some might say. You know early. We're talking 60 days, 90 days. 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
16: Charges filed. I'm Lisa Lacerra, Fox News. Eight men facing serious charges for the roles in a foiled attack during the UFC fight at the White House last month.
17: The eight men were indicted in Ohio in two separate conspiracies to provide material support to terrorists and to murder a federal government official. All the defendants are accused of helping plot a drone and sniper attack at the White House during last month's UFC event. Federal investigators say the plan began in May. Law enforcement officials learned of the threat on June 10th, just days before the UFC event. One suspect says the plot included flying explosive-laden drones into the event and then shooting at the crowd. Seven of the eight suspects were arrested last month. The Justice Department says an eighth suspect, Chandler Skaggs of West Virginia, was charged this week.
16: Fox's Jared Halpern at the White House. Day four of the preliminary hearing for Tyler Robinson, the man accused of killing Charlie Kirk last September, is just wrapping up.
18: Lance Twiggs was given immunity for doing this recorded interview with the prosecution back in April. Twiggs says Robinson left early on the morning of September 10th, the day Charlie Kirk was killed, and claims not to have heard from him until 11 that night. Text messages were shown and read in court where prosecutors say Robinson admitted to Twiggs that he was the one who assassinated the conservative commentator and had left a confession note under his keyboard. Twiggs finally saw Robinson in person the next day.
16: Fox's Claudia Cowan in Provo. Tyler Robinson has not yet entered a plea. President Trump's plan to build an arch in Washington, D.C. has won initial approval from a key federal commission. The National Capital Planning Commission voted to approve a preliminary site and building plans for the 250-foot arch. Final approval could come in September when the commission next meets, but members say they want information on the arch's violation of the city's law, which restricts how tall buildings can be. America's listening to Fox News.
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16: Sentencing for a former Memphis doctor who performed procedures with dirty equipment.
20: 45-year-old Sanjeev Kumar, the gynecologist who operated a women's clinic in Memphis, sentenced to 20 years in prison for multiple convictions, including health care fraud, after he was caught reusing dirty devices, even single-use medical devices, on patients between September of 2019 and April of 2024. The U.S. Attorney's Office saying Kumar was motivated by greed, disregarded clear medical risks, and caused significant physical and psychological harm to his patients, that more than 15,000 women underwent compromised procedures, in which Kumar raked in more than $41 million. Jeff Manasso, Fox News.
16: A judge has dismissed a lawsuit claiming Senator Tommy Tuberville does not meet the residency requirements to run for governor of Alabama. The judge saying she does not have the authority to determine the eligibility of a party's nominee prior to the general election. Bonnie Tyler, the raspy voice singer who rose to fame in the 1980s, has died.
21: Sometime I was falling in love, now I'm only falling to
2: total eclipse of the heart made her the first Welsh person to top the charts in the U.S. Another 80s hit was originally recorded for the film Footloose. Holding Out for a Hero also appeared in Shrek 2 two decades later. Tyler, the daughter of a coal miner, was born Gynor Hopkins. Her singing career kicked off with a local talent competition. She continued touring into her 70s. Her family says the 75-year-old passed away in a hospital in Portugal as a result of an illness she was being treated for. Lillian Wu, Fox News.
16: Microsoft has announced it's cutting 4,800 jobs, including many in its Xbox division. I'm Lee Silicera. This is Fox News.
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24: Low sits down to about 66. Tonight, under partly cloudy skies, winds out of the east, around 5 miles per hour. Slight chance for showers. Tomorrow, high of 86. Mainly clear skies. Tomorrow night, lows level off around 63. I'm meteorologist Jennifer Wojcicki from News Talk WJAG AM 780 and 105.9 FM. Right now, it's 86 degrees.

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13: Lows dip down to about 66. Tonight, under partly cloudy skies, winds out of the east around 5 miles per hour. Slight chance for showers. Tomorrow, high of 86. Mainly clear skies. Tomorrow night, lows level off around 63. I'm meteorologist Jennifer Wojcicki from News Talk WJAG AM 780 and 105.9 FM. Right now, it's 86 degrees.
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16: It is the Jesse Kelly Show on a wonderful, amazing Thursday as we near the end of the week. So I wanted to touch on just a couple loony things here that reinforce a point we make a lot of times on the show. In fact, we made it again yesterday that the reason Democrats have become so violent, talk about violence, assassination, hurting people all the time, even, quote, normal Democrats. I hope he dies. Ha, ha, ha. What? Why is that so common? Well, they've been programmed for years with a bunch of things that aren't true. Nazi, fascist, all these things, education system programs them. And this poison, all of its lies, is pumped into their heads constantly. If and unless you seek out actual real voices, actually the truth, unless you seek that out, well, I mean, you never know. I want you to listen to this. This is Jennifer Lewis. Listen to this level of derangement.
17: Stop killing our children, son of a bitch. We don't care if you think you're rich. We love our children and the color of their skin.